right now on the Chilli Beat Sounds Show here on Radio Reverb. Steve O'Sullivan with Verde from his album Green Tracks, released on Trip out of Moscow. Preceding this, Scorpion Kings and Tresor gave you Stimela. That's from the Rumble in the Jungle album on Platoon. And the first two tracks in the show, Gerald Cleaver with Jerry Allen from his album on Positive Education, Griots. That's the offshoot of 577 Records. That's more improv. Positive Elevation is the electronic side. 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And that's from the Signs remix by H-Prism album, also on Positive Education. 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

preceding this, Trance Wax, Reina, the Shanti Celeste remix on Anjuna Beats. 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

I should have mentioned sandwiched in between this tune and Trance Wax, we had Yardcore, Jar 9 and Subatomic Sound System with the dubstrumental mix of Police in Helicopter on Yardbirds Records. 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

the amazing Richie Horton. Full version of Narcosis from release 2 of the Plastic Man Ex Prada Soundtracks EP set on his From Our Minds label. Preceding this, and in reverse order, Genix with Dance It Out on Anjuna Beats. Lil T, Sean Dimitri's rub of Boomty Boom on Uniting Souls. And before that, Joe Silver featuring Mariana Canadas, To a Place. That's on Pure Space. Before that, as previously announced, Soko, Solstice, on Citizens of Vice. That's from the Sun Goddess EP. You can find the Joe Silver track on the final EP. And the Genix track on the Praha EP. Jelly Bean Science Radio Reverb. 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

trust you've been enjoying the dubby section of the Chilli Beats Science Show. This is Dubchasm with King's Music Part 1. In reverse order, you've heard Crackin' Dub, Mama Teachings featuring Charlie Charlie and Tiger on Fogota Sounds. That's from the Raised Rhythm mini album. Prior to that, the Reality Check single featuring Tenor Fly on Mama's Pie from Freestylers. Really up-tempo. A classic cover of Bob Marley and the Wailers' Exodus by Tackhead on Echo Beach. Before that, from the Various Artists Collection Dancer Dub, Lee Grove's Dubatrophic Remixes. Prior to that, one of the remixes of Dubmatic's War, Peace and Dub, which you could get through the iRemag. That was the Dan Foster remix. And before that, the Aotearoa remix of Let Go of Fear from AMJ Collective featuring Naija. You can find that on Asta Artes. Chilli Beats Science, Radio Reverb.

Schema from Silver Lining on Silver Lining Dubs from the Simulacra album. Down to that, the Templo remix of Hurt by Oliver Tree. And before that, King of Kings from Murillo's Shades of Green mini album. 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

closing out the show with a snatch of Sub Focus and Wilkinson versus High Contrast, the remix of Freedom featuring Empower Me. Prior to this, you heard El Dari from Argentar, Wrath of the Supreme from Blackout J and Lion Dub,

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I've been Clive Crask. Be seeing ya. 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

0: Yes, this is a Shadowless Sun. 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
2: Alrighty then. Is we ready to roll at the end of June or what? Yes, indeed, it is the Pete Jones Show, and it is live, and I can quantitatively qualify that it is almost the end of June. Thank God for that. What a hot pot that month was. So we are at the very top of Reverb Towers, as you know, anyone who's been here will know. Gorgeous view looking out over the derelict sights of London Road. The beautiful aspect, that is. A big shout out before we forget to Mari, who is potentially listening. I mean, there's a little message on the Facebook page saying, you, Richard Swingle, sending a big middle of the night cheer from Oz. Well, if Australia is still awake or is in the middle of the night, who knows, you are so welcome. Hello. Lots of other shout outs we'll do later. We do have Rich Swingle in the house. As Oliver Robinson said, wow, Mr. Swingle in the flesh. Yes, and only I get to see it. Unless, of course, you're looking at the webcam. If you are looking on the webcam, please let us know where it is. We've yet to find it. It's gotta be, I mean, I know, seriously, all this tech everywhere. This place is beyond tech, quite literally the wrong side. But we have quite the lineup, as well as Mr. Swingle, who just got off a plane from Australia about 8 a.m. our time this morning via Singapore. No idea what clock his body's saying. So he'll come on. I think we'll bring it on early, 5:30 our time, just to, you know, so he can go and crash, quite frankly. Artists on the show, as well as hearing from Rich, include Ace, this time tagged correctly. Yeah, I don't know who we were tagging before. Then we got tracks from Des Dare, Sea of Days, I Atlas, no idea, brand new to us, quite excited. Orientia, Dirty Weekend, then we'll bring on Rich a bit early. And then after that, we're just going to sort of have a lovely, lovely sort of hour and a half of the following. Mojo Sonic, Blackwood Red Effusion, we've got a Lovejoy track, Elandra, Hat No Hat, followed by Jimmy Lee Morris, like the link there. Then we've got a Kieran Phelan track, brand new album, Kenny Murray, an oldie. I thought I'd dig out a beautiful Kenny Murray track. Geordie Alchemer, prior to coming in next week. Hattie Chandler, prior to the gig on the 7th of August. More on that story later. Aliette Goodman and Dryadic. That is the lineup for you lucky, lucky people. You can do what you do best. 07909 547 336. Text us between now and 7 and I'll love you forever. Any messages you want, any shout outs to Rich, who is sitting here already, or go to the Pete Jones Show Facebook page. Message us there. Do whatever you want. Poke, scratch, sniff, and like us.

0: Ladies and gentlemen, boys and girls, and all the animals. It's Pete Jones on Radio Reverb.
1: Yes, every week is the same. Thank you for that. That was Sea of Days. I know what you're thinking. You're thinking, Sea of Days, this early in the show? Isn't that normally in the last 15 minutes, Pete? Well, yes. But I think I've cottoned on to Shane and the Sea of Days, and the mood has changed somewhat. I've always loved it, but it doesn't belong down the end of the show. It belongs right now. That was a track called Traces. Hi, Pete. Just wanted to highlight the fact, right? Oh, excuse me. I just inhaled some lemon. How did that happen? There's no lemon in the studio. Just wanted to highlight the fact that the Sea of Days album called Traces is out now on Bandcamp. That

That's awesome. Thank you for letting us know. Dear Mr. Bandcamp, we'd like to hear the new Sea of Days album, if that's okay with you. We just played a track called Rat and Crow. The new album is called Traces, and that's pretty well what you need to know. They are so good. And also, Shane, thank you for all your lovely comments. You're very, very great at getting in touch. We appreciate you. I hope you do us. The track in the middle was another Des Dare track. It says here, hey Pete, did anyone say puppets? No one said puppets. He says, oh, I did. Okay, right. The gang is back out of the studio and in full heart-tugging action. The video and album are out now and the single releases on streaming services next week. I'm very pleased for you. You're looking great on it. Des Dare, of course, returns with an unexpectedly empowering and mood-lifting batch of garage and psych rock anthems. I'm not reading this. I made it up. From the melancholy found in the winds and strings of Tearjerker, You Woke Up on My Side of Time, into the blunt... It says here blurt. Blurt adjacent dangling post-punk of I Need Your Fire. Well, there you go, Des. Very kindly just sent us over another 10 tracks, which is awesome. We played The Days Are Longer When You're Around. I like that title. It's a good title of a song. You're not sure where it's going until, boom, it goes there. Top of the show, Ace, A-Y-C-E. Post them correcting us on how to tag them. Yeah, I don't know who we were tagging. What? Oh, we were tagging Ace Music. When I say we, I'm pointing my finger at Brett. He knows. He's not looking up. Brett, thank you. Yes, what do you mean Ace Music? It clearly wasn't Ace Music. You know, we've corrected it. Ace Rocks is the actual tag for Ace. It says that, hey, Pete, just wanted to say thank you so much for supporting us over the past few weeks. Your show has been tagging Ace Music, which isn't our account. So often. Listen, Corduroy Rabbit, have a chat with them. We always tag some sort of Philadelphian, I don't know, sort of spendthrift shop or something called Corduroy Rabbit. We are actually Ace Rocks, so we didn't know we were being played on your show. But thank you otherwise. It's a pleasure. I love the politeness. You're very sweet and forgiving, may I say. Now, we do have Rich Swingle here in the house. Cannot wait. We're going to play another 3 tracks and then bring Rich up. It's an absolute delight. In the meantime, brand new artist, I, Atlas. Ready and waiting.

0: 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Thanks so much for being here.
1: Yeah.
0: We love you.
1: We do.
0: We appreciate you.
1: All of you.
0: We adore you.
2: We do. We also adore Dirty Weekend. That was Golden Times. Isn't that great? You guys can go and see them this week. The Dirty Weekend album launch is Saturday, July the 4th, 2 o'clock. Kicking off the gig is folk guitar maestro John Buckley, who it says here, like this, "You should write for us." It says, "Who was featured on The Pete Jones Show." Yes, thank you for including us in your shout-outs. Next up, so what was that? Oh, yeah, we played Golden Time. So I really, really recommend this gig. It's going to be absolutely brilliant. Headlining the afternoon are Dirty Weekend. They're called, actually, Dirty Weekend in Brighton, promoting their 14-track album themed on Brighton. Tickets for the gig, £10. You can also see The Devil's Own, a raw acoustic... they're spelling raw, R-O-A-R, yeah. A raw acoustic blues band fronted by charismatic blues man Paul Long. And then, I love this, Chris the Train Man. Chris the Train Man comes on, I don't know, doing a kind of beatbox sound of trains and planes. I mean, that's got to be worth a tenner. I mean, who doesn't want to see that? Chris the Train Man, love it. We got it done with you yesterday, actually, when I was trying to get a train, Chris. Didn't go so well. The track in the middle, Orientia. Again, a title I will definitely struggle to say. I'm going to give it a go. Psilocybin. Should I spell it? Go on. P-S-I-L. Psil. O. Psio. Cybin. S-Y-B-I-N. Is that a word? It says UK Garage. I don't know. Is that a word? Anyway, they have sent us 5 tracks, all of them of different genres, I would say. I think it's the best way of describing it. All of which make up a gorgeous bundle, and all of them fit for the Pete Jones Show, and that's a good thing. Track at the top was I, Atlas. Hey, Pete. Now, who sent this? Oh, yeah, Emma Scott sent this over. She says, I hope you're having a good week so far, and all is well. Well, thanks, Emma. Yeah, thank you. All is well. It's my pleasure to send you the new single from the UK's I, Atlas, which is released today. Well, that was last Friday, the 26th. It's taken from their upcoming EP, which is released in September. Well, any more tracks, Emma, do send over. The track we played, it says it was called 3i Atlas. That's a mouthful, isn't it? 3i Atlas. What's it all about? But you guys seem to love it, and that's the main thing. I know. You can't ask greater than that. Nick Endicott Kick. I'm going to sleep next time before I do a show. Nick Endicott Gibb says, likey, I, Atlas. Very good. Big love to Rich, says Nick. Love your stuff, mate. You see, there's a lot of love for Rich Swingle. He goes away for months, years, in fact, almost half a decade, you know, comes back, everyone loves him. That's the way forward. He says, Pete, looking forward to hearing it at Mojo Sonic tonight. Thanks so much, Awesome Jones. I'll take it. If you say so, Nick, anything from your mouths. The lovely Kenny Murray is delighted, cock-a-hoop even, that we are playing one of his tracks. It might be, it says here, he's got a Zoom cricket meeting. What is that? What, you play cricket over Zoom? That's a new one on me. At 6:30, can we squeeze it in? Yeah, I think you are just gonna miss that, Kenny, because I'm looking at the schedule. He says it's Hawkwind meets The Who. I don't think he's talking about himself there, but apparently Hawkwind met The Who. What was the conversation? Anyway, oh, the lovely Maureen from Stenning is listening, so all is right in the world. And Matt in Vancouver, he said, isn't that the stuff in magic mushrooms? Oh, I know what you're talking about. That weird word I was trying to say. Psilocybin. Well, only you, Matt, would know that, Mr. Vancouver man. But I'll take it as read, because you are, you know, very clever chap. And we're very, very lucky to have you listening. Apparently, this is his breakfast show on Mondays. I love that. Matt in Vancouver. Well, you're in for a treat, Matt, because we have in the studio the phenomenal, we're still going to call him local because he's sort of got keys to a place in Brighton, so I think that counts. The lovely chap they call Rich Swingle. Rich, how you doing?
3: I'm very well. How are you going, Pete?
2: Oh, mate, I'm so much better for seeing you. I cannot believe you stepped off a plane this morning.
1: Yes.
3: Yeah. However many hours ago, 7-8 hours ago. But
2: yes.
3: But I'm stoked that we managed to make this happen.
2: I'm so, well, just...
3: I'm still conscious, so it's good.
2: Yeah, we keep propping you up. Okay, with a stick.
3: Those hot rods
2: doing
3: the trick.
2: Just prodding this guy. How long was that flight?
3: 24 hours all in. So, yeah.
2: 24 hours.
3: I think my body and brain think it's about 3 in the morning now or something like that.
2: And what about your feet?
3: Well, you know, they're throbbing away, but, yes. You know.
2: Did you wear tights?
3: I didn't do any of that stuff. None of the fists.
2: So
3: I should know by now. I've done that flight about 100 times.
2: You are so hardcore. You should have seen me.
3: I did the movie marathon.
2: I was designed. I stepped off Rocky Horror's show when I came off the. I was suspended up to the nines. And it was when I started singing songs from the show. They threw me back in the seat. But yeah. You know. So where did you go via?
3: Via Singapore.
2: Via Singapore.
3: Yeah, so I went into the old butterfly garden thing that they have
2: yes,
3: there.
2: Oh, yes, yeah,
3: stuff.
2: Gorgeous. And then you got on another plane. And you were flying on your own this time.
3: Yeah, well, that's it. I think that's what I took. Like, I literally just locked myself in and watched about 6 movies because I didn't have my toddler with me this time. Because the family have stayed back in Oz, so...
2: Now, folks, did you pick up on that? I picked up on something. He said he locked himself in. I think he had first class. I think he had one of those cabins I've seen on the telly.
3: That's why we're bankrupt. Now I know why.
2: That's why you flew on your own.
3: Mari's like, you see the credit card sitting like, excuse me.
2: Seriously, Mari, check right now. Go on your bank if you're still up and you're listening. So, you know, hello, Sunshine Coast. That's all I can say. And hello, Rich Swingle. So what's been going on musically? Because I reckon it was about 6 months we last saw you for some reason. Or would it have been Christmas you came
3: Yeah, it was around Christmas time. Yeah, we came back for Christmas. And yeah, just by fortune, back over here now for a couple of months doing some work. So
2: that is great that you've got the work though. Really
3: yes,
2: good.
3: Yes,
2: really
3: very, good. Very, very happy about it.
2: Now I wouldn't normally cross careers and chat, but it is relevant because you are a cameraman, cinematographer.
3: Yes indeed.
2: So you come over for some cinematography work.
3: That's right.
2: 2 months in the UK, and very big congrats on that. The reason why I think it's relevant is because your next album, which has yet to be released, is pretty well a soundtrack to a movie that you have made or are making.
3: Yeah, exactly. So the album, which is called Time Spent in Shadows, also the same title as the film. They're hand in hand. Like, the music is standalone, but also, like, it reflects the kind of philosophy of the film, if you like.
2: Talk us through the film. What's the...
3: So the film's kind of... I kind of describe it as a dystopian folk odyssey. And it's definitely abstract, but the narrative is that there's this kind of island collective of people who are living in a... what you might call kind of... post-apocalyptic world, but it's kind of like after the breakdown of society. So we've got no more resources, no more like industry, nothing. And all these people are trying to figure out, having become useless because they were used to a society where everything was being done for them by computers and whatnot, how to farm again, how to survive, basically. And so it's about them kind of agreeing to split their resources and send someone across this island in search of another society that they could hopefully join with and, you know, survive.
2: Do they know there are anyone?
3: They have no idea. They've been on their own for years, and so they are kind of losing grip of what might be out there.
2: Do they have a sense of history?
3: Well, so the abstract thing about it is that these people have all become the same person. So they're all... there's this one guy who is basically all of them, and they kind of look the same, sound the same, but with a few quirks. And they kind of remember this former identity of who they used to be, but that's fading as time goes by, and they're all becoming more and more and more the same.
2: I love this. I know you've written 2 or 3 books.
3: Yes.
2: Am I right in saying it's as many as...
3: about half a dozen, but yeah.
2: I knew I'd undershoot that one. This guy, by the way, he's ridiculous. He's a polymorph, and that's not a thing that flies around. This is not based on one of your books, but have you written the... so you've written the screenplay.
3: Yeah.
2: And you've cast it.
3: Yes. So the...
2: and you're shooting it.
3: Absolutely, yeah.
2: And you're directing it.
3: Yeah.
2: And you're doing the soundtrack.
3: Yeah.
2: Are you editing it?
3: Yeah. Everything you can think of.
2: I absolutely
3: is completely
2: love you. You
3: so
2: are awesome.
3: I had a chat with the director who I had done a couple of films for as a cinematographer, and he was basically, he's moved full on into AI, fully embraced AI.
2: Really?
3: And was raving about the fact that he doesn't need a crew anymore, doesn't need a camera, you know, camera person, cinematographer, whatever.
2: Yeah.
3: And can do everything at home on his computer. And I was like, well, screw AI. I'm going to make a film.
2: Yeah.
3: That is also completely done by me, but without any of those shortcuts. And I just thought, I want to tell a story. I've got beautiful landscapes around where I am in the Sunshine Coast. I've got the music inside me to put the soundtrack together. And it's just a kind of lovely, huge project of expression, I suppose. And
2: amazing.
3: We'll see what happens once it's done.
2: But well, once it's done, what would you do with it?
3: What I'd love to be able to do is go around doing kind of mini cinema screenings with Q&As and live music, kind of combine the whole thing.
2: Oh my God.
3: I'd love to do that. I've seen kind of similar things before, but like at the Duke of York's,
2: I was just about to say,
3: where you can go, like, you know, show the film, do a Q&A and play some of the tracks from the from the film, either before or after, whatever might work. And
2: there was Pictures of Lily was one of a lovely guy who we had. A lot of the local bands in Brighton at the time were on the soundtrack.
3: Yeah,
2: and
3: cool.
2: It was shot locally and edited locally, and the actors were local, and it was all around the North Lanes and the beach, and it was
3: amazing.
2: beautiful film. Mark Banks did it, and they did that. Ellie Berry was very involved with it all, and she produced it. It was a great, great project.
3: Amazing,
2: That's so exciting. Listen, you're going to have to play some music because you have come here to play, me, my friend. what are you going to play?
3: This song is called God Is Damn Late Again, and I can explain it a little bit afterwards, I suppose, but let's see if the lyrics do that for us.
2: You take it away. Rich Swingle, you are the best.

0: Oh, my days. What are you doing to me? It's ridiculous. Stop it now. Rich, what's that track called?
1: God Is Damn Late Again.
0: God Is
1: the name
0: of Damn Late Again. And so, talk us through how, where's that going to be? What's the deal?
1: I think just the process of writing the script for this film has led me down like a bit of a rabbit hole, I could say, of kind of contemplation and reflection. And a lot of it is to, you know, it's very easy at the moment, I think, to for all of us to see some of, a lot of the atrocious things happening around the world, and the fact that it's most of the major governments are turning blind eyes to that stuff. And I think this concept of faith is very interesting at the moment, because a lot of people who have faith, and I don't have anything against faith in religion as such, but I think it's kind of hard to see the validity in that with what's going on at the moment. So it's just, yeah, it's just philosophizing about all that kind of stuff, really.
0: Yeah, which is powerful in itself. How far along are you with this movie, Time Spent in Shadows?
1: So I've shot about 70% of it so far, and have a rough edit of what has been shot. So running it like an hour 20, and I've probably got when I get back to Australia after this current job, a couple of months worth of filming to do, and then it'll be full on into post-production and getting the soundtrack up and running, and hopefully by next summer, UK time summer, it'll be good to go.
0: When you came in 6 months ago, there was no talk of this film.
1: No.
0: It was under your hat.
1: It was, yeah.
0: But what there was talk of, it was how tough it was to get work in Australia or in the Sunshine Coast, doing what you've done so successfully in the UK without probably thinking about it in the end. Be thinking, well, I'm obviously, you know, I have the CV to die for. I'm going to get work. Do you feel somehow that actually because of that, this film has been created?
1: Yeah, 100%. It's definitely filling a void for sure.
0: But how good is that?
1: Yeah, and you know, it's super liberating, because I was actually talking to my partner Mari about this recently before I flew over here. My history before I got into the industry, the film industry, and got told by so many people exactly how it was in this way and that way, was just complete artistic expression. I used to, you know, when I was 14, I started making short films. I used to write, direct, act, edit, blah, blah, blah, whatever.
0: So which came first? The very first artistic discipline that you had was cinema?
1: And to be honest, I don't think one thing came before the rest, because I just jumped into doing everything. And then I narrowed it down to cinematography in the end, because I got a job in the camera department as a technician.
0: Had you done photography before? Did photography interest you?
1: Yeah, I loved photography, was studying photography. My mum's dad, my granddad, was a keen photographer, and I fell in love with it.
0: Was
1: partly
0: he professionally
1: through
0: him. Or amateur?
1: It was hobby,
0: yeah.
1: All hobby, but that's what made me fall in love with it, is that there's no boundaries. You know, when I started working in the film industry, albeit successfully for 20 years in the UK, suddenly you have to pigeonhole yourself, otherwise it's weird. You know, it's like, what do you mean you're a cinematographer that likes to act? Like, that's not normal.
0: Totally.
1: You know?
0: Yeah,
1: totally. And so no one kind of really knows that stuff about me, but this film is, it's getting back to my roots.
0: So
1: getting
0: good.
1: Getting back to just storytelling at the end of the day.
0: Yeah. It's so good. And to turning to this and not to writing, I say, another novel, but to not write the novel, or are you doing that alongside anyway?
1: No. So that's, I've kept that very separate on purpose. The stories that I've put in books are things that I couldn't film. And that's kind of the joy of the writing, is that I can write stuff that I physically would not have the resources to achieve.
0: Yeah.
1: This film was very much kind of, the mandate was, I have to be able to pull this off by myself somehow.
0: When you say somehow, I don't have a lot of doubt in that. It's called Time Spent in Shadows. Could you play us another track? Are all these going to be from that album? And is that album literally going to stitch together and become the soundtrack in some way? Or are they inspired by the creation of the movie? Because the two things do happen, don't they? You get albums that aren't quite the movie soundtrack, but have been created in conjunction with a movie. I've seen that. I've even bought a few of those albums.
1: And it's so variable, and that's one of the things that I love about it. And it's going to be a bit of all of that. So some of the songs will exist physically within the film, and that's already happening in the edit and with the demos that I've recorded.
0: Nice.
1: Some of them will be songs that I'm writing that kind of sit in tandem with the film, but if I can't find a home for them, they'll be on the album. And they'll just be part of the world,
0: which
1: I suppose.
0: Great.
1: Or like, you know, the credits or whatever.
0: Yes. Just have a lot of credits. Long,
1: just have my name going in circles
0: just
1: for 3 minutes.
0: Slow down that credit. The guy just That's what you need to do. Come on. Hello. I'm only here.
1: Sorted.
0: I'm only here to help.
1: You've solved it.
0: I'm only here to help, man. What are you going to play?
1: Right, so this is this song's called Round the Bend.
0: Can you explain what you're just about to do? Because you've now picked up another guitar.
1: Yeah.
0: I'm guessing.
1: So this is a Weisenborn lap steel, which is a new thing for me. This is actually the first time I'm playing this guitar today.
0: It's beautiful. Did you fly over with both these things?
1: No, so this was here. My dad sourced this, and I've never had a Weisenborn guitar.
0: What's your dad called?
1: Tony.
0: Tony, you are a legend. Thank
1: massive
0: you.
1: Thank you to him for tracking this down.
0: Yeah.
1: They're a bit rare, especially on the kind of lower end of the affordable spectrum, but
0: and you're basically slide guitaring it.
1: Yeah, exactly.
0: Beautiful. Love it.
1: So you have one of these kind of steel nubbly things.
0: Well, sure, that's exactly the technical term. Steel
1: don't
0: nubbly
1: come to
0: things.
1: Me for the theory.
0: I'll come to you if I want to. I like steel nubbly thing. That's what I want to call it from now on. Rich, you take it away, my friend.

0: Absolutely brilliant. Let it roll. Let it roll. Let it roll. Let it roll. Beautiful. Beautiful. What's that? What's that beast thing called?
1: A Weizenborn lap steel.
0: I'll take your Weizenborn lap steel and raise you one. Raise you one.
2: Great.
0: Here's a question, my friend. You've been up for essentially 33 hours. you've never seen that guitar before, or whatever it's called, Weizmann. Did you practice a bit today? I mean, what's going on? You just picked
1: it
0: up and
1: I tuned it at my parents' place and just made sure that it did what I needed it to. But yeah, I mean that song I've just been writing on my partner's old nylon string, whatever guitar I could find with a high enough action that the slide doesn't knock against the frets, basically.
0: Got it. How beautiful is it to play that?
1: It's amazing. I love these things. I've been an absolute fan of them for years, and just admire other lap steel guitar players, and have never ventured there myself, but now is the time. So
0: now is the time. Now is almost the time. We're running out of time. Listen, you, best of luck with the movie. We're going to do one more track, if that's okay.
1: Absolutely.
0: Can you tell us anything about the movie you're working on while you're over here that you're shooting, or is it a tight secret?
1: What I'm working on over here is a BBC series.
0: Oh, okay.
1: It's called Football Fantastics, and it's basically like a kind of love song kind of show for to get kids into football and to inspire them to take up sport, basically. And it's one of these classic kind of BBC sort of fun dramas, family drama type thing.
0: And is your day to day, is it every day full on?
1: It's we only do 5 days a week.
0: Okay.
1: And we do kids hours to an extent, but there's adults and coaches and characters in there that we fill the gaps with. But it will be, I guess, a 50 hours odd a week filming for the next 6-7 weeks.
0: And you are starting tomorrow?
1: Yes, tomorrow, thankfully. It's
0: you
1: just
0: get
1: prep.
0: There?
1: I've got a week or two.
0: Because you've got a bit of a journey, right?
1: Yeah.
0: It's like the other side of York or somewhere? Where did you say it was?
1: It's a place called Bishop Monckton.
0: Bishop Monckton.
1: Which I think might be North Yorkshire. Certainly North Yorkshire.
0: It's far enough away from Brighton for you to be, are you driving up?
1: No, I'll be on the train and then taxis and stuff. Okay. So it's about 6 hours, I think.
0: Thank goodness for that. Thought of you behind a wheel. I did do that when I got off the flight from Sydney in January. Thought I was absolutely fine.
1: Yeah.
0: Got in a car. I think had there not been a traffic jam or a slow, I would have been okay. But because there was, I really struggled.
1: Yeah.
0: I've never had that feeling before, but it's not
1: it's
0: safe.
1: Just, and it just hits you out of nowhere.
0: Yeah. And so, luckily I did pull over and Anna took over. I was like, I think I'm done.
1: Oh, yeah.
0: It's a crazy feeling. It's
1: and
0: like
1: you wouldn't even
0: feeling.
1: Make it, I don't think, to the next services.
0: No.
1: That, 10 minutes.
0: Seriously, you literally hits you, doesn't it?
1: Yeah.
0: Well, none
1: snoozing
0: of that tomorrow.
1: Snoozing on the train.
0: You're going to be on the train. What are you going to take us away with? One last track from this Time Spent in Shadow. I cannot wait for you to come back this time next year with the movie done, the soundtrack done. Something at the Duke of York's.
1: Yes.
0: Maybe
1: do an album launch.
0: If you don't mind,
1: somewhere.
0: It's a plus one. If you don't mind, hey, what's the matter?
1: Bring ten.
0: He said I could bring four. Leave him alone. Sorry, it's fine. We'll sort it out. Just leave him. Just ignore those people. They know nothing. Nothing. What is this track called?
1: This is called Brick by Brick.
0: Brick by Brick. Rich Swingle, please take it away.

0: You're amazing. That is Brick by Brick. We got Rich Swingle. A lovely message in for Maureen listening in Stenning saying, what an amazing guy. more people like him, please, Pete. Desperate souls so into AI ever stop to think how many people will lose their jobs? And so many potential jobs will be obliterated, all that talent gone. Well, on that note, yes. Next time we see you, time spent in shadows, which sounds like what that message is all about, will, let's hope, be out. Fantastic. Cannot believe it. You will be touring it internationally.
1: let's hope so.
0: You'll be at the Redford Festival, the Sundance. You'll be in the...
1: Oh, yes.
0: You'll be,
1: lining up,
0: You'll be in Cannes. You'll be at Brighton. You're going to do it, man. And you can... If you still want to know us... You can come in.
1: Please.
0: You can come in,
1: The first place I come.
0: The rules now, I'm just looking at the producer now, very worried. You need to sleep.
1: Yes.
0: So, you know, without much further ado.
1: Absolutely.
0: Thank you so much, Mr. Rich Swingle. You are an absolute tour de force and so inspirational. I really mean that.
1: Thank you. Well, such a pleasure to be here, Pete. Thank you so much for having me.
0: Always a joy to know you. Thank you so much.

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1: Yeah, that's true. We do have a few repeats out and about. The main one that we know of, that is the official one, is Saturday. So you're more than welcome if you're listening. It's now about 7:17 in your world. You know, it's just a joy. Yeah, I bet it's still lovely and sunny. You're probably on the beach. Lovely message in from Anne listening home saying, FMJ just tuned in. The future Mrs. Jones. We can all breathe out now. You see, people were starting to wonder, getting restless out there. But, you know, all is right with the world. That was a Lovejoy. Hello, Pete. I hope you are surviving the heat. Well, luckily it's gone down a little. Here's another new single from Lovejoy, out Friday the 3rd of July. That is this coming Friday. The album comes out at the end of July, and we are getting quite a lot of radio play, reviews, etc. so far for the single. So that is brilliant, Richard. I'm so pleased. In the folder for you is Everything You Want to Know. If you'd like me to fix a date up. You see, now, we had to cancel the last session with Lovejoy due to a slight illness, so we need to rebook that, don't we? Looking through the glass. Who's going to do that? Bernie's got his hand in the air. Well, why have you done it then? I don't know. I mean, I think we've got too many producers. That's the thing. No one takes responsibility for anything. A lovely message in from Matt, listening still in Vancouver. It's his breakfast show, which I love. This little message about our guest who's just left, Rich Swingle. He says, flight from Oz, tune and play a new guitar, then live radio on no sleep, rock star. He is a rock star. He's a phenomenal. The only difference, I mean, you know, I'm not saying rock stars aren't also workaholics, but, I mean, Rich just turns his hand to anything and does it. I mean, I can't imagine. He's actually going and starting work in North Yorkshire tomorrow on a 2-month BBC film shoot. I mean, the guy's a legend. How's he do it? So good to see him again. And wasn't he sounding brilliant? Track in the middle was Blackwood Rediffusion. We played, I think it was Down to the Sea. Yeah, we dug that one out. Love it. The lovely guy there called Jared sent this over. He says, hey, Pete, hope you are well. Blackwood Rediffusion's new album, Lost Songs, has been out for a few weeks now. But here are all 10 tracks. So we thought we would just politely plough our merry little way through and just enjoy. Just enjoy. And that was such a treat. Love that. A little C reference, of course. A lovely message in from Kenny Murray. He chatting away about Rich Swingle again. Everyone loved Rich Swingle. What a brilliant set that was. I closed my eyes, Pete, and thought Bob Dylan, New York for some reason. Brilliant, Rich. He is brilliant. And then he says, and then there was the Mojo Sonic. What a program. I bless you. Yeah, so the top of the three was Mojo Sonic. It's a track called Long, Long Way. Mr. Nick Endicott-Gibb, who's also been messaging, he says, it's been so long, Pete. How the devil are you? So he's clubbed together with Carl White. And together, they have created this album called Karma's Clock. I like to say that track, a little nod and a wink to the Beatles. I'd say mid-Beatley, wouldn't you say? A little bit something off Revolver. I can hear George Harrison twanging in the background almost. A bit of the old, close harmonies there. A bit of bit Beatley, but so good. Really, really good. He also says, when are we coming in? Well, you know, you've got to send your people to talk to our people and see what happens. Although, looking for the glass at our people. Good luck with that. This, my friends, is Alandra.

0: 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Good for you.
1: It so is. What is that track? Isn't it beautiful? Still, I don't make my move. It's from Jimmy Lee Morris's Overspill album. I think he would not mind me saying. It's called Get Up, Get Out, I'm Gone. He said that basically he had all these tracks left over from the Hat No Hat album that he made with his son, and so put them out as an album, standalone album, another Jimmy Lee Morris album. And that was just beautiful, wasn't it? Track in the middle was Hat No Hat. I'm talking a witch. Be My Witch Tonight. I like that. It's from the album It Ain't Real, which is great. It ain't real, babe. Just demands a babe at the end of that. And top of the three, Elandra. Days, years and months. Absolutely brilliant. Thanks, guys, so much for listening. You've been absolutely brilliant tonight. Thanks to Rich Swingle, of course, being the guest of honour, if you will. What a trooper. So good. We still got about 20 minutes left of the show. Now, I thought I'd bring you, oh, hello, he's gone, a track from Kieran Phelan. Beautiful.

0: knows what he likes.
1: Yeah.
0: And he likes what he knows.
1: Well, yeah.
0: It's Pete Jones on Radio Reverb.
1: I so do, and I tell you what, I love those three. Weren't they brilliant? Geordie Alkemer with Missing. Next week's guest, by the way, so do not miss that session. It's going to be beautiful. He sent over a couple of tracks about 3 weeks ago, I'd say, maybe less. He says, hey, Pete, again, attach 2 more tracks for my upcoming album. Now, the upcoming album is going to be called When We Wake. It comes out on July the 10th, so we're going to get to see him 4 days just before then, but you guys can go and see him playing live on the 10th of July at the Rossi Bar. Gig launch, album launch even. It's a gig launch, it's not a gig launch. He says, can't wait to come by Reverb Towers in July. Well, I just hope the lift is working, Geordie, but you're more than welcome up here, and when you get here, boy, is it worth it. So beautiful. So that's Geordie Alkemer with a track called Missing. The one in the middle, well, that was a Kenny Murray and Bang Up to the Gospel kind of double act. It's a song that you probably know now because I've played it a few times in various guises. But it's a track called I Will Believe. And as Anna in Hove says, beautiful song, beautiful lyrics, I know. It's an absolute win-win track, that one. A stunner, as is the top of those three, Kieran Phelan. It's called Hullabaloo. It turns out to be the title track of his latest album, and apparently, according to Facebook, of course, and I believe every dang word on that thing, we are the very first people to play any tracks of the new Kieran Phelan album, which is an absolute delight. Beautiful. What an absolute honour. He says, hey Pete, hope all's well for you and you've been alright in the sizzle. Well, yeah, the sizzle has sizzled. It's gone, hasn't it? A little, just a little. They do say it might come back. Whoa, the return of the sizzle. Here's the new Peace Signs album, Pete, for you and for your perusal, possible play on the Pete Jones Show. I hope you like it. Let me know if you do. Well, we more than loved it. We played it. Yeah, that shows a love. Now, we've got about 8 minutes left of the show. We've got 3 tracks lined up. You know that ain't going to happen, but we are going to play this one. It's from Aliette Goodman, and it's a real beauty.

when I said it was a beautiful track. Guys, you sent us a clean. I thought you said this was the clean version. Oh, well, that's Aliette Goodman. She's got a potty mouth on her, that woman. We will dig out the clean versions. Was there a mix-up? Oh, I see. Everyone's heads are down now. No one takes the rap for that. Next week, clean versions. We promise.

So this absolutely gorgeous piece of music is from Hattie Chandler. You can go and see her play this live. It's called Munchie, and you can see this live at the amazing Cellar Brunswick pub down the old Holland Road, if you will, at a fantastic gig. Along with Dave Packham and Rob Johnson. It's going to be a storm. 7th of August, you can get tickets for that at the Brunswick website. We are out of here. Thank you so much for listening. You have been amazing. Thanks to our guests, Rich Swingle. Adios.

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We are playing songs recorded at gigs today. Here's the first one. This is Fish and Waste.

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0: and in my mind, one of the best. That is Waste, live from Boys State University in September 1999.
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0: And Miriam's also here.
1: Yes, it's me, Reuben, and Reuben's twin brother, our sometime pop-up guest, Milan.
2: Hi, guys. How are you doing?
1: We're all right, Mil. We are... Today...
0: Milan's presence is probably the only reason I was allowed to play a seven-minute Fish song at the start.
1: Yeah, it was the only reason you were allowed to play that. But what we're doing today, because, we just thought we'd do something different to what we usually do. I mean, we do something different every show, really, but we are only playing music which has been recorded live, so at gigs or TV shows or quirky places.
0: It's mainly gigs,
1: mostly gigs. I've got a one that isn't an actual gig, but if you're thinking about live music, I mean, this for me, you know, I kind of realised that I got a bit stuck in the 70s, 80s and 90s with my choices, but that's all right, I think.
0: That's all right.
1: And maybe even a bit of the 60s as well.
0: This is probably one of the most famous ones, right?
1: One of the most famous ones, and these are all, my ones are all gigs I wish I was at if I wasn't actually at them. And this is from Stop Making Sense, and it's Psycho Killer, which isn't my favourite Talking Heads song, but it is my favourite song on Stop Making Sense. It's brilliant.

0: That is Talking Heads and Psycho Killer live from Stop Making Sense. I don't know where that gig actually was. It was in London, probably, right?
1: I thought it was New York, but...
0: Oh, maybe it's New York, yeah. I have no idea. Fun, though. This is the Ruben and Sharon Show. 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And this is the Radio Reuben and Sharon Show on Radio Reverb. And Millen has picked the next song, but I think we're both quite familiar with it.
1: Yeah, this is actually a gig that we were at, wasn't it, Reuben?
0: How we were both at this gig. We've followed around Billy Strings on tour for a little bit, see for quite a few gigs because he's so good. And I thought you were going to introduce it.
1: And this song is from, was it London? No, Amsterdam.
0: Amsterdam.
1: It's December the 3rd, 2022.
0: Uh-huh, the 4th.
1: December the 4th, 2022, and this is his most famous song, and the one that got the crowd going the most, definitely, is called Dust in a Baggie.

0: That is Billy Strings live on December 4th, 2022, live in Amsterdam, where me and Milan were. And that is Dust in a Baggie from the second set, I believe.
1: Very nice, very good. Did he play the same ones in all the same set and all the various gigs you
0: He didn't repeat a song.
1: Didn't he?
0: No, I don't think. Maybe one song, one or two songs.
2: I think he played that twice.
0: He might have played that. That's his most famous song.
1: Yeah, I wouldn't mind seeing him actually.
0: Yeah, it'd be really fun. Probably will play in Britain again next summer.
1: Yeah,
0: potentially.
1: Yeah, well, I'll look out for it. We're playing just live music recorded live. This is a Reuben and Sharon show. It's Sharon and Reuben and Millen joining us today, and I'm going to play something a little bit different. It's Cheb Khalid, or Khalid, he kind of dropped the Cheb after a while, and Rashid Tahar live in Bercy, which I don't know where that is. I'm guessing it's Paris.
0: It's in Paris.
1: Is it in Paris? And this is their collaborative version of the brilliant Didi.
0: Oh, I'm realizing I'm playing the wrong song. You told me the wrong name of the title. I'm going to change it instead. Here we go.
1: Are you going to play the one I wanted?
0: Yeah.
1: Okay, good. Dee Dee.
0: There you go, here it is.
3: Dee Dee!

0: That's D.D.
1: Treb Khalid.
0: Who wrote the song?
1: Treb Khalid wrote the song. And he's collaborating there with Rashid Tahar. They're both, if you don't know who they are, I mean, they're kind of absolute giants of North African music, Algerian music.
0: He's also collaborating with someone called Faudel.
1: Okay. On that particular track?
0: Yeah.
1: Okay. He collaborates with lots of people. I've seen him a couple of times in the 90s when not that many people were familiar with his music here, and it was some of the most thrilling concerts I went to because they were full of kind of North African and French people who loved Treb Khalid a lot. And it was most sweaty gigs I've ever been to, too.
0: Millen's got one more.
1: Before he runs off for his train.
2: This final song is probably one of the songs that I've been listening to the most this year, and this version of it is perfect, I think. Everyone knows it's Simon and Garfunkel, and it's actually a Paul Simon song. It's called Me and Julio Down by the Schoolyard, and I think you can just feel the energy in the room at Central Park where this was made in New York.
1: Do you know what year it was?
2: The 70-something? I actually don't know.

0: That is Simon and Garfunkel, although it sounds like mainly Simon to me, with me and Julio down by the schoolyard. This is the Ruben and Sharon Show on Radio Reverb, and next, this is, in my mind, a classic live song. I went to see them, a different lineup to the one they're playing here, but still I did go to see Fairport Convention a few weeks ago, and they were great as always. This is their version of the old folk standard, Matty Groves.
1: Fairport Convention, thank you.

0: A lot of jamming today. Do you call it jamming? Because like that, I don't know. It's very folky, isn't it? As the inimitable Fairport Convention, live in 1974 from their album aptly called Live. That is Matty Groves. Good story. Yeah. Great music.
1: I quite like that. I like a bit of folk music. We are the Reuben and Sharon Show on the brilliant Radio Reverb, playing out from Brighton and Hove's Open Market, 97.2 FM DAB and online. And just a little reminder that Radio Reverb is your not-for-profit community radio station, so support it in any ways you can by listening and by donating DOSH, which is always very, very helpful. We're playing we're trying to kind of recreate something of the thrill of the live gig by just playing music from live gigs. And I just have to say, this next track, Reuben, was probably one of my... I wasn't at this particular gig, but I went to see the Specials in 1979 as a very young child. God knows where my parents thought I was, because I wasn't wherever I told them I was. But I went to see the Specials in 1979, and it was an absolutely defining... era-defining moment, but a defining moment for my whole life. And this is Too Much Too Young from the Lyceum in 1979. I think I saw them in Kenilworth or something, but enjoy. Too Much Too Young.

0: That's the specials.
1: And Too Much to Young specials, aka just absolutely brilliant, still fills me with the same excitement as it did then.
0: What's the difference?
1: I don't know whether
0: there was... It is the special aka according to the cover.
1: They were interchangeably both, but...
0: It must be a slightly different lineup, right? But that's from 1979, so that's
1: the
0: peak of their fame.
1: I think there were the special aka, like... then there were the specials, and there were the special aka. I don't really know, Ruben, to be honest. I don't do my homework enough. But what we're doing on this show today is playing live, music recorded live in various kind of situations. What are you playing next, Drew?
0: So this next one is from a tribute concert, actually. This was... it was recorded, I think, on Leonard Cohen's 85th birthday.
1: Oh, nice.
0: And it is his son, Adam Cohen, and Lana Del Rey doing a very nice version of Chelsea Hotel.
1: Oh, lovely.
0: I'd recommend watching the video that goes along with it on YouTube, because it's a very good video of them both looking at each other and feeling lots of different emotions, I think.

I remember you well at the Chelsea Hotel. You were famous, your heart was a legend. You told me again you preferred handsome men, but for me,

0: don't even think of you that often.
1: That's Lana Del Rey and Adam Cohen with their version of his father's Chelsea Hotel number two.
2: I hadn't heard that before.
1: It's beautiful, that one.
2: Yeah, it's really beautiful. It's a beautiful song. I love Leonard Cohen. I did realise, though, that we were not playing anything from our most recent gigs. But what is your favourite most recent gig, Ruben?
1: My favourite most recent gig would be... what would it be? I have been to see... I went to see a guy called Alex Zhang Huntai, who used to be in Dirty Beaches at Cafe Otto in London, and it was very strange and cool. He sort of waved around his saxophone without playing it for about 20-25 minutes.
2: Very nice. My favourite recent gig was the National at the Warehouse Project Place up in Manchester, which was great. I love seeing them, but we're not playing any of them, I don't think.
1: Although, you're at this gig.
2: I was definitely not at this gig, but this is a gig I would have loved to have been at. This is the brilliant Bob Marley at the Rainbow in 1977. I know it's just a legendary, it's gone down in complete legend, this gig, but this is Exodus from the Rainbow.

0: That's Bob Marley. And Exodus were live from the Rainbow Theatre in 1977 in London.
1: Yeah.
0: We were just discussing what the Rainbow Theatre is now, and we don't know.
1: I think last time I went past it in Finsbury Park, it was some kind of weird... Well, I shouldn't say weird, should I? But some kind of...
0: some religious establishment.
1: Yeah, I'll leave it there. Anyway, I mean, it would be great to play that whole album, but we haven't got time to do that. That was just long enough to be able to eat a very delicious Goslemay from London Road, I have to say.
0: Definitely, yeah.
1: Yeah, no, we're playing live music, music recorded live throughout the
0: Exactly, and this next one is also great. This is Townes Van Sant doing a version of his own song, Colorado Girl, in 1985. But he mixes in, just like Tom Thumb Blues, the Bob Dylan song as well, for a nice little... Sounds good. Anyway, here it is.

0: particularly beautiful, I think. This has been the Ruben and Sharon Show on Radio Reverb, 97.2 FM, online at radioreverb.com. We are the UK's only intergenerational radio show with a mum and son presenter team. Thank you all for listening.
1: Yeah, we're going to play out with Sister Rosetta Tharpe, and probably one of the best gigs if you to have been at, especially if you didn't know what the hell you were expecting, because it was recorded on a little railway station in Manchester in 1964, and she really was one of the early pioneers of rock and roll. And this is Sister Rosetta Tharpe, and Didn't It Rain? Enjoy.
2: It's raining. Stand in the rain and sing, and the people are so sweet to stay here.
3: Oh, it's sweet.
2: And I come in on
3: yeah.
2: Let me tell you what I come in on.

0: got the talky stuff.
1: Yeah, like all the personality and character.
2: And then you just feel like, wait, I'm always gonna have these songs in me. I can slow down a little bit. Yeah, you know what I'm saying though, but
3: are we recording?
2: I don't know. Like for me it's like, but I feel it's a little bit different. As a producer, I'm like, okay, I'm only gonna do things.
4: One, two. I guess some more track. The first bridge, actually, is in falsetto. 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

0: Taylor's crazy. 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
0: Yeah.

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como

0: 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And we play pretty well all local music. If you're in a band, unsigned, if you're a singer-songwriter, if you are acoustic-y, whatever you do, my friends, just drop us a line, send us your files. We will try and play them on the Pete Jones Show. We get repeated on Fridays 12 till 2. Then we sling it up on Mixcloud and everyone is happy. The Facebook page is The Pete Jones Show. 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
4: Stiamo sopravvivendo al problema caldo qui a Brighton.
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1: Ciao, bye.

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0: And now, Radio Reverb's very own Pat Agniak.
1: Well, welcome to another pet show sponsored by Coastway Vets. And we're going to start with a little question. Who knows what the word chelonia means? I'm going to go to the dictionary corner. Who's in the dictionary corner? It's Emma Price, our favourite agony aunt. Why are you in the dictionary corner? Explain, what is chelonia?
2: I'm a bit obsessed with chelonia at the moment. Chelonia is the collective term we use to describe tortoises, terrapins, turtles, sea turtles. They're the shelled reptiles. And we have two types of chelonia at Raystead, tortoises and terrapins. And I've had a lot of questions about these guys recently. So I wanted to share with your listeners what I've learned.
1: So chelonia is not chelonia FC vying for a place in the European Isthmian League. It's all to do with tortoises and terrapins. So tell me, let's kick off with tortoise first. What sort of questions have been coming into your post bag?
2: We've been being asked lots about how to care for tortoises well. And I think that's because so many people own tortoises now. They've come back into fashion a bit. We're finding that from our own data on collection of what pets our supporters have, as many people own tortoises as rabbits.
1: This is on the unofficial Raystead pet hit parade. So
2: yes,
1: it's often out of
2: sync. They're up there.
1: Yeah, you described one which I was surprised was in the hit parade before. So you've got your own. You keep a record of what
2: we
1: comes
2: do.
1: In and so
2: it's
1: on.
2: Important we know, because then we can tailor what we do at Raystead to suit the what pet owners out there need. So we have put on a special day, Chelonia Day, which is all about tortoises and terrapins. It's on the 6th of June. If you hear this before the 6th of June and you're interested in tortoises and terrapins or you own them, come to us and you will learn all about how to keep them well. So we did a bit of a Facebook poll leading up to our event. We wanted to know, what is it that people want to know about looking after tortoises particularly? And we had a few questions through, so I thought I would number one on the question list was, what is the healthy diet for my pet tortoise? And I feel like I need to put in a little bit of a warning here about tortoises and terrapins, but particularly tortoises, that they live longer than us. You can expect your pet tortoise to live for 75 years. This is not a short-term commitment. We can't take tortoises at Raystead. We are full. And with that kind of a lifespan, our tortoises don't move on very readily to make space for more. So if you are thinking of getting a tortoise, I'm not on the radio today telling you that's a good idea. I'm actually not sure I would support the idea of getting a pet tortoise, because actually there are very few places for that tortoise to go once you shuffle off this mortal coil. Your tortoise will still be here enduring it. So
1: Where are they native from? Where do they come from originally?
2: Well, it depends on the species, but the Mediterranean are where most of our the species that you find here for sale or being kept. Some are not allowed to. Some types of species are not allowed to be sold anymore because they're actually protected species, so they're not. It's not legal to keep them as pets or sell them into the pet trade, etc. I got told a really interesting story about how it started, how tortoise ownership started in the UK back a long, long time ago, when tomatoes used to be imported from places like Greece. And tortoises would live in the tomato farms and they would just help themselves to tomatoes and be very cheeky. And the farmers, when they'd be collecting the tomatoes, they'd be boxing them all up. And a few tortoises they'd find along the way, they'd put them in the boxes too, and they would be sold in markets when they reached places like the UK as pets. So that's how it sort of began.
1: It became
2: quite popular.
1: That's where they're found in the wild.
2: Yes.
1: Albeit in tomato plantations.
2: Mm.
1: But
2: probably not anymore. Probably kept out. But
1: I mean, there are some pets which get loose. I saw something very interesting during the one of David Attenborough's recent shows as he approached and passed his 100th birthday, about parakeets.
2: Yes.
1: Which are definitely not native here, but there's a whole flock of them in London.
2: Yeah, feral parakeets are an issue, aren't they? And then, of course, something a little bit closer to home for both myself and Raystead and you, being so involved with Queen's Park, is the terrapins, the feral terrapins.
1: Well, we can talk about that separately, but I just wanted to find out if people feel that, you know, hello, I'm 75 and my tortoise is now 175. What do I do with it? I mean, do people just say, put them in the garden and forget about them? Do they get into the wild? Is there a wild flock of terrapins? Not terrapins, of tortoise.
2: Not that I know of, but we do get strays brought in.
1: Yeah. Because they do need, they hibernate, and they do need,
2: they do,
1: they need, do need to be looked after even during hibernation.
2: Yes, they do. That was the second question that came in to us, which I'll try and answer as well about hibernation. It's slightly complicated.
1: You weigh them,
2: but you've got to get it right.
1: You have to weigh them and see what sort of their water content is.
2: Yeah, absolutely. Yeah, there's quite ideally what I'd recommend. Haven't actually answered the food question yet.
1: Oh, I'm sorry. Yes. Well, we know.
2: We should try and go in order, shouldn't we?
1: Tomato. We're doing our usual zinging in all different directions. It's our ADHD.
2: Yes, I think it is.
1: Interview style.
2: Let me talk about food.
1: All right.
2: Because this was our first question that came in. They should eat a varied diet. So not just the same old thing. A varied diet of lots of weeds. So things like dandelion, it's good for tortoises, clover, forget-me-not, that sort of thing that grows in your garden. They should not eat daffodils. That's not good. That's poisonous to tortoises. They should not eat things like wild garlic or primrose. Not good. Bluebells, not good for tortoises. So you do need to be a bit careful about what's growing in your garden. But yes, weeds, we chop up lots and lots of, we grow weeds at Raystead for our tortoises, and we get them in great big armfuls and chop them all up and let the tortoises.
1: You've got to give them a treat.
2: Chopped
1: tomatoes, maybe?
2: A little bit. That's important because they are actually quite sugary, things like fruit and vegetables in that kind of form. So tomatoes and strawberries, they will love, but just tiny, tiny amounts.
1: Will they have a natural instinct to avoid certain foods?
2: You would hope so, given how long they have inhabited this earth. They're rather ancient creatures, and yes, you would certainly hope so.
1: So if you had
2: they are being put in an environment they're not necessarily evolved and adapted to live in. So I don't think you could be certain that they would absolutely avoid those things if they happen to grow in your garden.
1: Yeah, and when you look at tortoise, would you actually know whether they're unwell?
2: Because this is one of the problems with tortoises. They're very good at hiding their ailments. They're incredibly hardy creatures. They can survive all sorts of dreadful conditions. They're very hardy. They hide their poor health, and there is very few exotic vets out there who can treat tortoises. And one of the things that we recommend before you hibernate your tortoises is to have them seen by a vet, because they will check to see if there's any parasites or problems in their health. Because if there is, then hibernation can be risky for a tortoise. Something else on food, they do need certain supplements as well.
1: All right.
2: Because of the climate that they're living in here is very different from where they're natively from. They do need some supplements. I won't bore you with those details, but that the details of what these things are called, but you must seek vet's advice on that, because for good health of their shell, it's imperative they have supplements.
1: Okay.
2: And obviously fresh water all day long.
1: All day long. All right. Yeah. Okay. Well, now... an issue which, with my friends at Queen's Park hat on, is terrapins, because we have a pond which is a host to a lot of wildlife, and some unwanted wildlife. And when I say unwanted, owners who have terrapins seem to get bored with having to look after them, and they think, oh, it's a pond, we'll just pop a terrapin's perfect place for a terrapin. And it really does upset the ecosystem.
2: Mm.
1: Often terrapins seem to end up in places like Raystead, where you've got a special facility, if I recall.
2: We have a special facility. We can take on 5 terrapins a year.
1: Because
2: of its ecosystem. It has a big capacity. We can stock it up to 300. We know there's that need out there, but we can only really take 5 per year at the moment because, you know, you can't just sort of dump a load of animals into an ecosystem. An ecosystem has to, particularly an aquatic one, specifically an aquatic one, actually, has to

0: anywhere for these poor creatures to go. And so we've set up our sanctuary. What I would say to owners thinking of releasing them into the wild, is that most that are released into the wild don't actually survive. So the ones that you see enjoying life in a pond, most of them, they're the only ones. They're the lucky ones, because most of them are too weak from living in a tank. They can't swim. They sink to the deep water and can't get out again. They will eventually build up their muscle strength. And Ray said we have kind of training pools. It takes about 6 months before we put a terrapin into the main big pool, because they've got to be strong enough. So if you're thinking of doing that, please don't on that basis that, your terrapin's unlikely to survive. Also, it's probably illegal if it's the type of terrapin that, well, it's definitely illegal because they're all invasive species. So please don't do that. Do get in touch with Raystead. We might be able to help. There are other people who will help. There's the RSPCA Reptile Rescue Centre in Patcham. There's the National Centre for Reptile Rescue, Welfare, sorry, National Centre for Reptile Welfare, over at Hadlow. There's the Chelonia Society operating in Sussex. There's lots of places you can go to for help before you release your terrapin into Queen's Park and annoy Geoffrey.
1: Luckily, I now know what Chelonia means. So very good. And my dictionary corner myself now. I shall use that if I can for my daily Scrabble round. Too many letters, I fancy. Now, listen, before I let you go, last month we did one of our ADHD type interviews where we sprinkled all over the place, and we forgot to play the sound of chattering teeth.
0: We did the stressed Mr. Pickles,
1: Mr.
0: that poor
1: Pickles
0: guy.
1: chattering teeth. Now, give me an update. What's happened to Mr. Pickles? Has Mr. Pickles found a forever home? Shall we
0: Oh,
1: just
0: yes.
1: remind listeners about Mr. Pickles, and what his claim to fame is? So he is.
0: Mr. Pickles was being bonded with some new guinea pigs here, because guinea pigs should always live in groups and pairs. And he was demonstrating to us the sound of a stressed guinea pig. So he was teeth chattering, which is, well, hopefully you'll play it in a minute, so I'll send it to you. The teeth chattering sound, owners often think that's kind of a sign of an excited guinea pig, a super stressed guinea pig. So this poor Mr. Pickles was essentially on a kind of first date with three other guinea pigs, and was, funny enough, quite stressed about it. But he's absolutely fine. He bonded with those guinea pigs, and he went home to a forever home with them. So he's living his best life now, Mr. Pickles. Do not worry about him.
1: I can't tell you, my inbox was inundated. It said, "You said you were going to play Mr. Pickles talking to you." And it was only after the thing aired that, oh my goodness,
0: Oh, okay. Oops.
1: we got sidetracked as ever and forgot what we were
0: Oops.
1: doing. So let's not forget, when we sign off, send me the recording of Mr. Pickles, and we will go out on this interview with Mr. Pickles chattering his teeth at a rate of knots, and any Mr. Doolittles amongst you will be able to interpret it, saying, "Get off my patch."
0: Leave me alone. Get me out of here.
1: Gemma Price, thank you so much again for an entertaining agony aunt corner.
0: Please come to our Chelonia Day. You
1: Chelonia.
0: or anyone else listening, the 6th of June, you will learn much more. I mean, I've only just dipped into tortoise and terrapin care today. There is so much more you need to know before you go out. And if you're even considering a tortoise as a pet, come and talk to us first. And if you can't make Chelonia Day, or this program airs and it's happened already, we'll have a hub of resources on our website. Everything from the day will be there. And just give
1: Perfect.
0: us a call. Pick up the phone and give Raystead a call before you decide to take the plunge on a tortoise, because you are committing to a hell of a long period of pet ownership there. So seriously, ask us first.
1: All right, I would ask Mr. Pickle, but he's going to demonstrate teeth chattering. Would you actually just remind listeners of your website address, so if they have missed the Chelonia Day, where they can get the facts and facts about tortoise and terrapins?
0: Certainly. www.raystead.org. RAYSTEDE.
1: right answer.

0: I conferred with our furry friend. Radio
1: Reverb. Now, I've been presenting this show for more than 3 years, which means I'm always on the lookout for ideas to include in the programme. So you can imagine my delight when I spotted a post on social media celebrating a restaurant's second Cat Wednesday, a tradition recently introduced by one of our leading restaurants. A call to Carl Jones, owner of Moshibo, to invite him onto the show was met with first a fit of giggles and then one word, gotcha. Of course, I'd overlooked the date on the post, which was April the 1st. I should have known better. Our resident agony aunt has spoken many times about how territorial cats can be, so alarm bells should have been ringing before falling into an April Fool trap. Well, in my defence, Moshimo is known to be very dog-friendly, so it's easy to see why I was hooked and reeled in, well and truly reeled in. And here's to speak on behalf of Moshimo and other high-profile restaurants it's running is Dexter Leggett. Hello, Dexter.
2: Hi, nice to see you.
1: Now, it's understandable I should swallow this little post like a sinker, because you are very... certainly dog-friendly outfit.
2: Yeah, 100%, yeah.
1: Because sometimes you had to fight for seats with the dogs, especially down at the reading room, which is another part of the Moshimo empire. In fact, I look after my cousin's dog. He doesn't bother to wait for me. He jumps up onto his normal seat and orders cocktails. The staff are so well-trained, they know exactly what... what he wants, the hair of the dog that bit him. But Moshimo has always been dog friendly. In fact, you've appeared at the dog show I organised in Queen's Park.
2: Yes, I have. Yeah. It was one of my life's many pleasures.
1: A highlight of your life when you look back.
2: Exactly,
1: at this.
2: Yeah.
1: So in terms of restaurants around town, I know Carl's not here, but he's involved in the Brighton Restaurants Association. Mm-hmm. Not all restaurants are dog friendly.
2: Yeah, we find that at Moshimo quite surprising, especially with a lot of, I mean, it feels like nowadays more people own dogs and pets. Ever since COVID, it feels like everyone kind of has a furry companion. And it was really surprising to find out that, yeah, we're one of maybe the only restaurants in Brighton that are 100% dog friendly. So it's always nice if people come in, especially people want to walk their dog all hours of the day. And sometimes, you know, you want to stop somewhere for a nice snack or a nice meal. And because you've got your dog, you're not allowed. So we didn't agree with that. So we've always been 100% dog friendly.
1: Which is... been carried through to the reading room, which has been open now for how long has it been open? It seems so well established.
2: Yes, yeah. I always struggle because to me it feels like 1 week, but then it also feels like about 25 million years that it's been open. I think maybe off the top of my head, maybe around 4 years, I want to say, but quote me on that.
1: I'm not sure it's as long as that.
2: It feels like that long for me, to be honest.
1: Either I'm getting very old.
2: Maybe it's two years.
1: Possibly. But whenever you go there, it is like a meeting of crufts and everyone's with their dogs. And it's a conversation opener for many people. And the staff are always at pains to make sure there's plenty of water for the dogs.
2: Yes, we always train. One of the first things we do in training is make sure to tell the staff if someone comes in with their pet, their dog, make sure that you always offer water and treats for the dog, because the dog is also a part of their experience as well. If we don't treat the dog very nicely, well, they're not likely to come back. And also the dog has feelings too. Maybe the dog is thirsty, you know?
1: Exactly. I understand from Carl that there was a sort of an emergency call saying from the Salt Dean Lido, or Lido, the people who are running the restaurant there, saying, help, we need help. And what has happened? Just bring listeners up to date. What's happened?
2: So, yeah, the Salt Dean Lido, I'm not really sure who contacted who, if I'm honest, but for sure, I think for a while they were in need of some some gentle renovation, some kind of help, some kind of structure. And thank God that, you know, Ashley, Carl and Sebastian as a team unit were able to kind of go in there and open things up and really give the people in Sault Dean, I think, something that they deserve, a nice place, especially in such a nice, you know, the Lido is such a hub of the community that it deserves something nice where people can go swimming, go to the sauna, you know, go to a crafts fair. There's always so many things happening in that place. I'm never really sure what's happening, what isn't. Weddings, that they deserve a nice place where they can sit down, have really nice coffee, good quality food, good quality drinks, and just enjoy themselves. And I think Carl, for sure, Carl, Ashley and Sebastian's ethos is to make people feel part of a community and deliver what they deserve, which is, yeah, good quality food, good quality ingredients and great drinks.
1: Now, there was one significant in the makeover, there was one significant change that Carl insisted upon, because dogs were not on the menu.
2: Yeah, which was very surprising. We had quite a lot of feedback when we were first starting of kind of taking things over and kind of moving in and becoming comfortable. We saw a lot of discussion about should we be dog friendly or not dog friendly, and the conversation kind of went up and down. At one point we weren't really sure if we were going to allow dogs in there because it is such a small space, but our ethos has always been 100% dog friendly. We've stuck through that for such a long time and it makes people happy. And we just decided, yeah, let's make it 100% dog friendly. Like I said, the Lido is such a big part of the community. It's in such a beautiful area with so many people walking past with their dogs. So why not allow them to also enjoy what we have to offer? Why deny them such nice things just because they're walking their dog on a nice day?
1: So there are no cats, but there's certainly dogs now.
2: I'm campaigning for cats, but at the moment, not right now, yes.
1: But of course, this Sault Dean Lido also has sessions where it's dogs in the pool. Which is, I was absolutely gobsmacked of how popular it was. It really was.
2: Yeah, it's and so popular, yeah.
1: And brilliantly organized. I've interviewed the woman behind it, and it's absolutely crazy there. I have to say, Toby, my cousin's dog, the cockapoo who prefers to have cocktails at the reading room, absolutely hated it and demanded to be taken out of there straight away and taken to be bought some warm clothing. And he didn't talk to his owners for at least 2 days. And had to go.
2: Wow, so stubborn.
1: Well, he was holding out for more treats, of course. But so now the Sault Dean Lido has had a makeover from, it's not Kitchen Nightmares, is it? It's not a case of Kitchen Nightmares, but it's had a makeover. The decor has changed as well.
2: So we stuck with that kind of Art Deco vibe because the Lido is so famous. The inside the cafe is so famous and so well recognized for that Art Deco feeling. So we kept that kind of vibe for it. We just built a lot of our own tables to kind of really do justice to what was already there. We built upon what was there, which was such a nice design, so well made. We built a new bar just to give the people that work there some more space, to make things a lot more open and a lot more welcoming as well. I think previously it came off a bit quite closed and a little bit isolated, but now we've kind of brightened the place up. We've added lots of plants to make it a bit more fresh, more welcoming to people, and just I think a lot warmer as well.
1: And presumably you're serving food out in the open. Were tables under umbrellas overlooking the pool?
2: Yeah, so at the moment we're just serving the cafe and the upstairs. The restaurant, I believe, is opening pretty soon. That kind of stuff, you're best to stick on social media because they'll post everything and they know everything. As for the pool stuff, I think we do if you request it. I'm not entirely sure, but the plan is when everything is fully open to continue the same service as before.
1: Well, if it's a runaway success like The Reading Room, I mean, it was just phenomenal the other day. I mean, people don't mind queuing because they queue very patiently. And on a great day with the awning at the front, people love to sit outside. When the weather is great, it is just like being sur le continent, as they say.
2: It does feel sometimes when you're at the Reading Room and it's nice, it does feel like you're on a holiday. It feels like you're not in the UK anymore. It feels like you've taken a very quick trip to Paris or Spain or somewhere like that. Maybe not Paris because you're near the sea, but somewhere in France. It feels almost like a holiday home at home sometimes. Yeah.
1: I think sometimes the one thing that lets it down occasionally is nothing to do with the restaurant, but to do with the council of organizing events without actually liaising with one of their key stakeholders and sticking up barriers so that people can't actually get to the restaurant without walking almost the way to Salting.
2: Well, I mean, now if that happens, at least you've got a Reading Room at the Lido and you've got one in Brighton as well. So if you get diverged, you can go to one or the other.
1: Well, it's a great walk. If people go to, there's a lovely undercliff walk you can do all the way from Brighton Marina straight past Rottingdean, and you can keep going up to the Lido. And what better way to do to end your walk with your canine companion is to go to the Reading Room East.
2: Exactly.
1: Sometimes known as Saltine Lido. For the moment, Dexter Leggett, thank you so much for saving my blushes from being hook, lined and sinkered, drawn in by your naughty posts about Cat Wednesdays at Mossybo. Let's think, well, it's things that may well come, who knows.
2: I'm campaigning for cats, so hopefully soon, but not right now. Soon.
1: Cat cafes are very popular in Japan.
2: Yeah, I have been saying. So hopefully, maybe if we make a Reading Room north or west, we can have a cat cafe there.
1: Well, the pet show's resident agony art will probably say, don't! Cats are very territorial. But for the moment, thank you so much for joining us. And telling us about the developments both at the Reading Room, Moshimo, and the Reading Room East. Is it East? Yes.

0: Now, here's a question, listeners. What has the NHS Bulgaria and dogs and cats' testicles got in common? Not many people. Well, in the little voice you can hear in the background is the common denominator, and it's Sandy Ellis. Hello, Sandy.
1: Hello. Hello. Thanks for asking.
0: Now, she's joining us from deepest Bulgaria. I'm not quite established where she is, but it's on the edge of a forest, and there are lots of gremlins around there. But more important, and why we're talking, there are lots of strays and animals in distress. And I'm afraid Sandy Ellis, who is a consultant nurse in the NHS, before just popping over to Bulgaria for a holiday, it's one of those holidays where you just don't go home. Sandy, what have you done? What's happened?
1: Oh, I don't know. I lost my mind, I think. That's what happened. No, I came over here for a working holiday. I was so overworked. And
0: the NHS, I can't believe that.
1: Yeah, I know.
0: Are you sure?
1: Yeah, about 15 years ago. And I came here and borrowed a friend's empty house and just caught up on all my admin and what correspondence and everything. And half my post was academic and half was clinical. So I caught up with my academic stuff because obviously clinical takes all of your time, even though it's only supposed to take 50% of your time. No, so got on top of things. But whilst I was here, and it was going into snowy season here, and the snow in Bulgaria is amazing. And actually that winter, it came to minus 22 degrees here.
0: Tropical.
1: Yeah, absolutely. And when I moved here permanently, one of my first winters, it was minus 24, and I'm thinking it's like another planet. But anyway, while I was here, and I didn't see anyone, didn't know anyone, and this little cat used to come from the forest, come down, and I called her Polga because I thought the cat sounded Eastern European. And obviously, you know, I've subsequently learned people in Bulgaria have never heard the word Polga before. I just made that up. But I was thinking of a book when I was a kid called Olga de Polga, which was about a little guinea pig. And she reminded me of Olga de Polga. Anyway, then I got very distressed because she was clearly heavily pregnant. I mean, the weather was really coming in. And I knew that when I went, who was going to feed her? Because when she came, she was emaciated and everything. I was only here for a week. And she just wanted to be loved and held. And it broke me going home. I was thinking, but that poor cat. And I tried speaking to people who lived in the village. You know, I couldn't speak Bulgarian. I was never been here before. And they obviously were like, and? So nothing happened. You know, I went home. And when I came back the next year, of course, there's no sign of her. And I knew that she would have met a very cold end, and I just the thought of it was awful. Anyway, then I subsequently came here on holiday in the summer, and I was taking early retirement, and I decided to have a base here in Bulgaria, in this lovely, beautiful natural park where I live. Some of Bulgaria is not very pretty, but some of it's stunningly beautiful, and I live in one of those places. And I thought this would be my base. And then on my little NHS pension, because I retired at 50, I'm going to wander around the world and do all the things I've dreamed about, you know, and I could travel on a sixpence and everything. But of course, real life took over and now I'm drowning in animals.
0: So you set up something called Polga's Fund.
1: Yeah.
0: In memory of this pussy disappeared.
1: So what I understood was, you know, that if you can prevent unwanted puppies and kittens, you'll prevent untold suffering. I mean, absolutely. We know that globally. And so I started spending all my money on it, and I found a vet who, they were very good, and they did the neutering. It was hard to find vets who wanted to do it. It was hard to find 13 years ago to find a vet who would do a hysterectomy on a female cat or dog and not just tie the tubes. That's what they used to do. Anyway, I found an excellent vet, and actually they were so excellent that 13 years later and nearly 850 cats and dogs later, we've not had one surgical site infection in any of those cats and dogs. I mean, that's phenomenal. especially when you think that some of them are street dogs and cats, their nutrition isn't great, their immune systems aren't great, but you get them neutered because you just don't want them to have puppies or kittens. And so I really lucked out that that was the outfit I chose.
0: Just to step one pace back, because here you are, age, I was
1: mid-60s.
0: Well, whatever it was, 50.
1: Oh, then, retired, 50, yeah.
0: On an NHS pension. And how were you financing this work?
1: So that was just me. But of course, I thought, this is crazy, and I want to be able to keep doing it. So I asked all my friends. I said, look, would you send me money each month? Of course, I sent them some photos, you know, not awful photos, but cute photos. The thing I've learned is terrible photos are too distressing for people. You can't see it. Just because you see it doesn't mean other people should see it. But good outcomes is always really good. And anyway, I just tapped all my friends up, really, you know, and
0: So this is how long ago now?
1: 13 years ago.
0: So fast forward, you now are fluent in Bulgarian.
1: Well, I wouldn't say fluent, but I can argue, which I think is the key, yeah.
0: And the local attitude to animals, whether they're pets or feral, is completely different to the sort of attitude we might have in the UK, although... Yeah. If you talk to any of our friends at the RSPCA, you might question that assumption.
1: I think the thing about the human race is it's capable of the most amazing things and the most horrendous things. Yeah, and we know.
0: I run a dog show, which is this month. If anyone's listening to this after the 6th of June, you've missed Bark in the Park. But we have Best Rescue, and some of the backstories of these animals is horrendous.
1: Yeah.
0: I mean, I interviewed an owner whose pet, who was in the showroom, I think got a rosette, had been stoned by the local population, and the brain was exposed. I mean, it was just horrible.
1: Well, I didn't know whether to give you all the, I won't give you all the horror stories. I mean, there are horror stories here, and they are terrible. And but if I tell you that one case 12 years ago, a guy came to me, a hunter, and his dog got her foot caught in his own trap.
0: Oh.
1: And she was pregnant, and she was absolutely beautiful. And anyway, so I went and helped him financially, got her to the vet, and he wasn't from this village, from a village quite a way away, but he knew someone who knew me. We got her surgery done and everything. I mean, two things happened. One was she should have been amputated up at the shoulder because it's much better for the dog. And I went to the vet and said, we'd do that. And he said, yes, of course. And then when I went to the vet the next day for something else, I said, oh, did you do that? Oh, no, I went to the next day to collect her and see if she was okay and get her back to the guy because he wasn't going to do it. And I said, what the hell have you done? You only took her paw off. You left her with this thing. And he said, well, the owner wouldn't give me permission. And I said, you know, I can't say a rude word on this, but, you know, and I said, well, I said to him, he goes, yeah, but he's the owner. And there's nothing I could do. It's done anyway. Anyway, so I did take her back, and I kind of had a bit of a barney with this guy and said, you know, it's such a narrow view. This, for the dog, she's better with three. And he was like, oh, I couldn't bear it to be done to her, la, la, la. Really strange. You can't argue with a mentality where you have nothing in common. So I didn't. And anyway, and then I wanted to go. So I went back about 2 weeks later. I thought, I'll just go and check. And there was a power cut in his village when I went there. Anyway, so I parked in that, and I had my torch, and I went, and I could see a light on in the barn. And when I went in, there was him and two other men sexually assaulting her.
0: What?
1: I tell you want to talk about horror stories.
0: That's terrible.
1: So I went in, got her, had a bit of a thingy, fisticuffs, got her, came out, took her, brought her here, went to the police, and it was you know, they were like, we will put you in prison if you say this about Bulgarian men. Don't you ever say this.
0: That's absolutely terrible. I learned very early on
1: that you just get done what you want done. Now, I think over 12, 13 years, it's a different picture. There's animal police here now, not that they've ever, they're only in the capital, but, and that's 250 kilometers from here. But, you know, there is a judicial process that you can go through about animal cruelty, but I don't think it's fit for purpose right now here. But because when you get to a certain level, this is a very corrupt place.
0: Yeah, corruption still very corrupt. Listen, Sandy. First of all, listeners, I'm really sorry if you've been shocked by. I mean, I've been shocked as well. You think of. In this country, the RSPCA will tell you similar stories here. So let's not be smug.
1: Oh, it's not. It's not that this is global. Yeah, this kind of cruelty goes on.
0: But if people want to, because we're running out of time a little bit, you're carrying on the work, and there are lots of other organisations around the world that take a similar approach of castration and hysterectomy to stop unwanted births. If people want to get in touch with you, sing out your website. You've got a start of a website, but give me your email address as well.
1: Okay. Well, it's Polgas Fund, Polgasfund
0: .org.
1: Dot org, yeah. Yes.
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1: But the main My whole raison d'etre is to prevent unwanted puppies and kittens being born. And I don't know if you've got time. I'll be really, really quickly, quick. You go online and you see these things like, oh, one cat can generate 500,000 offspring, da, da, da, da. But actually, yeah, it's a bit off. But if you have a female cat or dog, and in her first year of life, it doesn't matter where she lives, she has one litter. Say she has a litter is average 4 infants. Supposing 2 don't survive because of where we are, and one of the 2 that do survive is female. By the end of the first year of this one cat's life, she's had a daughter. By the end of her second year of life, her daughter will have had one litter, and she's had another 2. So that's another 3 females. So
0: it's a geometric expansion.
1: Yeah. And if you go on, if she lives to be 6 years old, to be the end of 7 years, it'd be 1,082 surviving. So that's half. If 4 survive of each litter, but if only 2 survive, she will have been responsible for 1,082, and she's only 6 years old. 7 years old.
0: And it's similar for dogs.
1: It's the same. Yeah. So, although here, what's shocking is that, for some reason, Mother Nature hasn't quite sorted it out in that dogs, the cats will have a litter of kittens in the most horrendous weather here, and they just don't survive. And some of the dogs do. So, you know, the thing is, whatever you think about anything, an animal is an animal. It doesn't matter where they live. And if you want to stop suffering, don't bring animals into life in an environment where it's guaranteed. And I will help anyone. I don't care if the person is rich, if the person is poor. I help a lot of people who have absolutely no money, you know, because what someone will do is they have a cat that they adore. It has 5 kittens, and that person can't feed them, or they culturally, what they will do is they'll drown them. And they hate doing it. Some people don't hate doing it. Most people hate doing it, and it breaks them. And you just go in and you stop that. That's turned off completely.
0: Okay. Well, look, it's wonderful work you're doing. And wasn't quite the retirement you had in mind when you stepped out. But it's a passion. So, again, listeners, if you want to get in touch with Sandy Ellis, by email, it's polgasfund@gmail.com.
1: Email is best, I think.
0: Yeah, email polgasfund, P O L G asfund, all one word, at gmail.com. It couldn't be simpler.
1: Yeah.
0: And there is a little inkling of a website, which you'll
1: The website's a bit misleading because it's got like success stories of animals that I've rehomed in the UK because they needed to be rehomed, but I've only sent them to my friends, and I've used all my friends up now. There's, you know, so
0: well,
1: I
0: hopefully this broadcast will give you more friends.
1: So
0: if you want to support Sandy, send her an email and she'll reply back. Thank you. Guarantee she'll reply back.
1: And there's one thing I'd like to say, just that there are, I know that there are people doing this work and it's amazing work. And I was really worried because I work on my own. Why should people trust me? So all of my accounts since day one are online and are transparent. And if you become a donor, you get an ID number and it's not your name. And then you can look every month and you can see that your money went into the account and you can see what it was spent on.
0: And very good.
1: And that's the only guarantee I can give. But it's absolutely transparent.
0: Well, I'm sure you'll get people be getting in touch. For the moment, Sandy, we'll have to catch up again, perhaps in the next round of Radio Reverb's pet show, sponsored by...
1: Yeah, Chris. And I'm sorry to say such a shocking story. I should have stuck to the kittens and puppies.
0: Don't worry. It's been great to talk to you. Thank you for joining us on
1: Thank
0: the show.
1: Thank you for having me. Thank you.
2: Well, that's it for another edition of The Pet Show, sponsored by Coastway Vets. My thanks go to all my guests, our resident agony aunt, Gemma Price, over at Raystead, Dexter Leggett, who was talking about dog-friendly restaurants, and finally the wonderful Sandy Ellis, who joined us from deepest Bulgaria. And if you'd want to get in touch with her to support her work with cats and dogs, email her on polgasfund@gmail.com. Polgas is spelt P-O-L-G-A-S-F-U-N-D, one word, @gmail.com. And while I'm handing out the plaudits, it would be remiss of me not to thank my producer, Josh Sharples, who picked the music you've heard during the show, which was Year of the Cat by Al Stewart, A Windmill in Old Amsterdam with Ronnie Hilton, Who Let the Dogs Out, a Barkside mix from the Baha Men, and playing us out, it's Killing Moo with Eto and the Bunny Man.

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2: 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Anyway, so let's take a look back. This time, last week, Sam Moletti, playwright Sam Moletti, very kindly dropped in to bring us up to speed for everything that he's doing. Let's have a listen to the chat I had with Sam last week. Well, as you were just saying, time has flown, so what have you been up to?
3: Well, I have been busy writing, producing and directing my first ever play, Beyond Berlin.
2: Really? Okay. So give us a little bit of a taster.
3: Oh, yes. So Beyond Berlin, it is a dazzling dramatic play set in 1925 Berlin. It follows Raymond, who is a young Englishman visiting Berlin, who is quickly drawn into the glittering cabaret life, where he falls for a performer called Ernst. Now, Ernst, as entertaining as he may be, hides a violent relationship with his lover, Hermann, who controls him at every opportunity that he gets. So the play is built around the tension that Raymond must confront the reality of loving someone whose life is shaped by fear, while Ernst is forced to decide whether freedom is worth the risk of losing everything he has ever known. Aided by a local hooker called Valentina, the boys must realise how much they are willing to sacrifice for love and what the future for them really looks like beyond Berlin.
2: OK, that's a very thorough synopsis and breakdown.
3: Thank you. I pride myself on being thorough and committed to everything I do.
2: The setting, very specific, yes. 1920s Berlin. What is it about that period that kind of made you want use that as the backdrop?
3: For as long as I can remember, I've always had an affinity with the jazz age. As a kid, I used to love the black and white films. My favourite author is Christopher Isherwood, and of course he really encapsulated the era. He himself moved to Berlin, came and left many times. F. Scott Fitzgerald, all these authors that have sort of lived through the era or have marinated in the ideas of it really spoke to me as a person. And so I've always had an affinity with that era. And I think having the chance to go to Berlin as an adult and soak up some of the culture in myself, in my head, it's like this beautiful amalgamation of authors that have come before me, my own experiences. And this melting pot really collides in the work that I'm making now set around Berlin. But it's very much my interpretation of Berlin in the 20s.
2: All right. Now, most people, if they know it at all, will think of cabaret.
3: Yes.
2: How close is it, or is it not close at all? What's your thoughts on it?
3: Well, Cabaret the film is phenomenal. Of course, it's a classic for a reason, because it really talks about Berlin with the political atmosphere and the clash of queer culture. The film Cabaret is actually based upon Christopher Isherwood's original book, of course, Goodbye to Berlin. So it's actually rooted in the characters of Christopher Isherwood. My play, I mean, definitely is a pastiche, and it is almost a love letter to the films like Cabaret. And some of the characters you might see mirrored in some of the characters in Cabaret. For me, I welcome all comparisons, especially when it's something as timeless and as poignant as Cabaret. You know, it was made in the 70s, and yet it still holds relevance today, if not more. So I welcome it. If any fans of Cabaret, come along, you'll love the play.
2: Okay, so the show you're putting together, how does it work? Is it just you, the star-studded cast? What goes on?
3: Yeah, so in terms of production, I've written it, I've produced it, I'm directing it, which, as you can imagine, it's incredibly full-on. I wouldn't have it any other way. I love being able to marinate in all these different roles and wear different hats. On the technical side, it's me doing those roles. I've got Ewan McGuire-Plowes, who's going to be our technician for the evening. I've got Shannon Cassidy, who's done our fantastic promo photos. So if you're in Brighton and Hove, look out for the Beyond Berlin posters and flyers. And then Toby Wirtz is also doing all of our behind-the-scenes content. So they really help me in terms of production side. And then for the cast of the play, I've got four very talented actors. We've got Jake Marchant, Tyrell Otto, Ksenia Lewis and Dominic Hart. And they have really just done the most beautiful job of bringing these characters that I've written to life. And they have injected them with life and personality, and it is almost like magic watching these actors, you know, bring to life what you've written. You know, the words that I've spent 6 or 7 months writing are no longer just words on a page. They are living, breathing people, and it's really been quite fantastic to do this whole experience with them.
2: And where's the venue? Where can people see you?
3: So we're on for two nights at the Lantern Theatre in Kemp Town. It's going to be on Friday the 28th and Saturday the 29th of August at 7:30 p.m. Okay. Grab your tickets, come along. It's going to be funny, it's going to be sad, it's going to be dramatic, it's going to be all of those things and more.
2: And in terms of getting online and finding out a little bit more about you, where can people go?
3: You can go directly to the Lantern website to buy tickets. There's also a lovely synopsis and the stills and the posters on the website. So you can go to Lantern Theatre Brighton, or you can go on my Instagram, which is Made by Miletti. That's Made by and Miletti, MILLETTI. And that is really packed with loads of wonderful behind the scenes. It shows you what we're doing in rehearsals. It shows us how we did the promo photos and all of that good stuff. So if you want to know a little bit more about the behind the scenes of the play, pop along to Instagram and you can check out all that good stuff.
2: Well, we wish you the best of luck with that. And what is next? Do you have a what is next, or are you waiting just to do this? Do you have any?
3: Yeah, I'm always thinking 10 steps ahead. So we're on for two nights in August. I'm sowing the seeds for next year and taking it across the UK. So what that looks like is bigger venues, getting the play to in front of more people, perhaps touring across the UK. So yeah, I'm in talks to set up some plans for next year. So it's very exciting. And also, I never stop, so I have some ideas for some new plays, and perhaps they will be birthed next year.
2: And maybe hopefully see the play maybe at the Brighton Fringe or a festival.
3: That could be great. Yeah, I would never say never. My aim with this is just to get this, because the story is so important. It's about Berlin, it's about outsiders, it's about longing, it's about desire, and I think it speaks to so many different people. It's rooted in queer stories, but actually the themes of love and loss and jealousy, it's something that anyone can come along to and enjoy. So Fringe would be great for across the UK, everywhere and anywhere.
2: Sam, thank you very much for coming in to tell us all about it. It sounds fantastic.
3: Thank well you, done. John.
2: Thanks. Good luck with it and come back soon.
3: I will.
2: Don't
3: thank
2: leave
3: you
2: it so long next time.
3: I shan't.
2: Okay.
0: Ladies and gentlemen of the class of 99, wear sunscreen. If I could offer you only one tip for the future, sunscreen would be it. The long-term benefits of sunscreen have been proved by scientists, whereas the rest of my advice has no basis more reliable than my own meandering experience. I will dispense this advice now. Enjoy the power and beauty of your youth. Never mind, you will not understand the power and beauty of your youth until they've faded. But trust me, in 20 years, you'll look back at photos of yourself and recall in a way you can't grasp now how much possibility lay before you and how fabulous you really looked. You are not as fat as you imagine. Don't worry about the future, or worry, but know that worrying is as effective as trying to solve an algebra equation by chewing bubble gum. The real troubles in your life are

be reckless with other people's hearts. Don't put up with people who are reckless with yours. Floss. Don't waste your time on jealousy. Sometimes you're ahead, sometimes you're behind. The race is long, and in the end, it's only with yourself. Remember compliments you receive. Forget the insults. If you succeed in doing this, tell me how. Keep your old love letters. Throw away your old bank statements. Stretch. Don't feel guilty if you don't know what you want to do with your life. The most interesting people I know didn't know at 22 what they wanted to do with their lives. Some of the most interesting 40-year-olds I know still don't. Get plenty of calcium. Be kind to your knees. You'll miss them when they're gone. Maybe you'll marry. Maybe you won't. Maybe you'll have children. Maybe you won't. Maybe you'll divorce at 40. Maybe you'll dance the funky chicken on your 75th wedding anniversary. Whatever you do, don't congratulate yourself too much or berate yourself either. Your choices are half chance. So are everybody else's. Enjoy your body. Use it every way you can. Don't be afraid of it or what other people think of it. It's the greatest instrument you'll ever own. Even if you have nowhere to do it but in your own living room. Read the directions even if you don't follow them. Do not read beauty magazines. They will only make you feel ugly.

get to know your parents. You never know when they'll be gone for good. Be nice to your siblings. They're your best link to your past and the people most likely to stick with you in the future. Understand

California once, but leave before it makes you soft. Travel. Accept certain inalienable truths. Prices will rise. Politicians will philander. You too will get old. And when you do, you'll fantasize that when you were young, prices were reasonable, politicians were noble, and children respected their elders. Respect your elders. Don't expect anyone else to support you. Maybe you have a trust fund, maybe you'll have a wealthy spouse, but you never know when either one might run out. Don't mess too much with your hair, or by the time you're 40, it will look 85.

0: the disposal, wiping it off, painting over the ugly parts, and recycling it for more than it's worth. But trust me on the sunscreen.
1: John Keenan on the Brighton Beat between 5 p.m. and 6 p.m. on Wednesday, the 1st of July. As I say, no guests here in the studio this week because football. Fred Hills dropped into the studio not so long back to play a few songs and have a chat. So let's listen to what Fred had to say. And by?
2: Andrew.
1: Andrew, Fred and Andrew joining us. What's been going on, Fred?
3: What has been going on? Quite a lot. Musically, we went to a studio in Manchester a few months ago. Actually, it was quite a while. It was back in October to record a new single at a studio called 80 Hertz in Manchester. And we filmed a little video for it, and that's going to be coming out at some point over the next couple of months. I've recently started a master's, so I'm studying music therapy part-time, which has been super interesting, quite challenging, but in a good way. And recently launched a community interest company called Sensong Workshops, and we run songwriting and musical proficiency workshops for the special education needs community here in Brighton.
1: That's Brighton based, yeah?
3: That is Brighton based, yeah. We're currently running sessions out of Small Pond Studios in the centre of Brighton. And that's with another colleague of mine called Tom Anderson. He's the other director. We're running workshops over summer.
1: There's an online presence if people want to find out more about that.
3: You can just Google Sensong Workshops CIC and you should find it. We're

0: shops a couple of years ago off our own backs, and then we got some Arts Council funding to run them, and that, you know, helped those on lower incomes to attend the workshops, and we're just building it from now, really.
1: So, and in tandem with that important work and good work, you're also trying to get your own kind of creative
0: Keeping that plate spinning a little bit as well, there. Yeah.
1: I played a track, I've been playing a track for the past couple of weeks, Karma Now.
0: Yes.
1: Was that the Manchester track you did? Or?
0: No, that was actually more recent. The Manchester one hasn't come out yet, but this was something I recorded at another local studio called The Yard in Hove, which is run by a fantastic producer called Alex Barron, who's produced a lot of my work. And I released that in April, I think it came out, yeah.
1: All right, yeah. Okay. Well, you're both kitted out. What are you going to do for us?
0: Yeah. I think as we're speaking about it, we're going to play Karma Now.
1: Okay, lovely. Let's hear it.
0: Yeah.
1: Great.

0: Fred Hills, Karma Now on the Brighton Beat with John Keenan on Radio Reverb 97.2 FM with some lovely harmonies. There go. Were the harmonies pre-built or did they come later? How was the song developed?
1: I sort of did the harmonies myself in the studio when I recorded it. Sort of worked them out roughly. Andrew's learnt them and put his own sort of spin on it and with his lovely voice, and yeah.
0: So in terms of influences on your songwriting, do you have any? I guess we all must.
1: Yeah, lots. It's quite hard to pin down any particular, you know, it's always hard to do like a top five, but Cinematic Orchestra, Jose Gonzalez, Bon Iver, John Frusciante, whose solo work separately from the Chili Peppers I've always really liked, and yeah, all sorts. The Beatles, obviously. I grew up on the Beatles, Elvis, Hendrix, and then my dad got me into sort of Led Zeppelin and more sort of rockier stuff as well. Led Zeppelin, The Who, Santana. But yeah, it was, you know, my ears are always open to taking in new music, and you know, there's so much great stuff out there.
0: It all goes into the mix. Yeah. And in terms of playing live, do you get much chance to play live? Are you putting many gigs together?
1: Yeah. Our double bass player moved back to Somerset fairly recently, so we haven't played a huge amount recently. But
0: in the market for another double bass player, do you think?
1: We've got a couple of depths, but also finding the time to book gigs has been a bit tricky for me recently. But we have a couple of festivals over the summer, and Melting Vinyl are often sort of reaching out and giving us various like offers here and there. Always up for doing more gigs.
0: Give a shout out to the festivals. Do you know where you're playing?
1: So yeah, one of them is in Dorset, and it's a fairly new festival called Seeker, and it's just on the Isle of Purbeck. It's a really lovely little festival, and there's some amazing artists playing there, like The Breath, and
2: This is the kit playing.
1: This is the
2: they?
1: Kit playing, yeah. Okay. And it's like fewer than 500 people, so it's a really really lovely little festival started by some friends of ours, and. They're building it as well. It's only their second year, so
0: good.
1: We're doing that one and another one called Ferrily, which another one of our friends, Amy Yon, who's a fantastic songwriter. She's just moved here as well, actually. I should get her in. Should get her.
0: Put us in touch. I've said that live on the radio now, so
1: there we go.
0: It has to happen.
1: Shout out, Amy. She helps to run a festival in where's that? It's like Glastonbury
2: kind of near Glastonbury.
1: But it's like
0: Glastonbury area, but not Glastonbury.
1: But not Glastonbury. Yeah. Exactly.
0: Kind of everything.
1: Yeah, yeah. That's it.
0: Okay. Well, Andrew has got his fiddle.
3: I do indeed. Yeah,
0: okay,
3: yeah.
0: Okay, so. That indicates we've got one more coming up. What's the second on for today? Sadly, last.
1: We do. I do apologise because I'm just purely acoustic. I've just got to tune a couple of strings, but it'll be
0: you
1: done.
0: You go right ahead.
1: But this next song, it's called Komurabi, and it's the Japanese word for when the light is dappling through the trees in the forest. I just love that there's a word for that, and I wrote it, I think, maybe 2021, something like that. It's a kind of ambiguous one, really, but I think it's something to do with nature and making some kind of a compromise between humans and nature. Nature's asking for gives us a second chance and stop destroying the world, sort of thing.
0: Let's hear it.
1: Okay, let me just tidy up that string. Bear with me.
3: This is the one that we went up to Manchester to record.
0: Oh, right.
3: So,
0: hopefully it will
3: in a couple
0: be released.
3: Months' time. Yeah, yeah.
0: Okay, I'll keep an eye out for that.
1: Thanks for adding that key information as well, Andrew.
0: Well, just before you play that one, social media, where can people find you?
1: So, on Instagram and Facebook, it's just Fred Hills Music. Spotify, Apple, wherever you like to stream your music, it's just Fred Hills. Send Song Music Workshops as well. That's all on there. So I think I mentioned that earlier, didn't I? Thank you, John.
0: Put you on. Great stuff.
1: All right.

0: That was Fred Hills live here in the Radio Reverb studio a couple of weeks back, just off London Road. It is Wednesday, the 1st of July. We are broadcasting between 5 p.m. and 6 p.m. You can catch up 10 p.m. the same evening, 10 a.m. Thursday, 2nd of July, on Mixcloud at your convenience. Laura Grunwald dropped into the studio off London Road very recently to bring us up to speed with all of her plans. Let's have a little listen to what went down when Laura came in. Let's listen to that now. Welcome, sorry, Laura Grunwald. So, Laura, what you've been busy on? What have you been doing recently?
1: We played a gig recently in the Lewis Road Inn, actually. That was our last gig with the band Grunwald. And we have another one coming up on the 27th of June at the Brunswick, which will be great fun, I'm sure.
0: 27th of June at the Brunswick, Holland Road in Hove. Full band,
1: Grunwald? Yes, full band.
0: Today we have you, fortunately and fantastically, with your guitar. Normally it's the full band.
1: Normally it will be, yes.
0: What does the Grunwald band comprise? Tell everybody out there what they can expect band-wise.
1: So we've got a bassist, he's called Ollie. We've got a drummer called Harry.
0: And shout out, Harry!
1: And we've got a lead guitarist called Arian, and we have so much fun together, playing music and, yeah, doing gigs.
0: What's the vibe of the band?
1: We're sort of like an indie rock, indie pop kind of band. Sort of very, like, melancholy indie vibes.
0: And is that directed by you mostly, or is it a band project?
1: So usually I come up with the songs and then we all contribute our creative ideas. And Aaron's quite good at coming up with riffs. Ollie is very good at coming up with some bass parts. And Harry smashes out the drums very well.
0: Well, you would hope that Ollie was going to come up with the bass parts because he plays the bass.
1: Yeah, no, they're all very creative and add their
0: exactly
1: talent.
0: And you've got your guitar with you, too. A lovely,
1: yes,
0: lovely, nice Fender acoustic. It looks,
1: I've had it a long time.
0: Have you? Because it looks in great shape. We should find out. What's the first song you're going to do for us?
1: It's a song that recently was actually played on the radio. It's called "Don't Think That's True."
0: I did play it recently. Yeah,
1: yeah, very much appreciated.
0: It looked great.
1: So yeah, that's the song I'm going to be playing off. Yep.
0: That's you.
1: All right.

0: Laura Grunwald, I don't think that's true, if I got that right.
1: Don't think that's true, yes.
0: I don't think that's true. I don't think that's true. Which is on Spotify and all the other...
1: Yes, it's on pretty much all the
0: streaming, yes. With a whole bunch of other stuff by Grunwald.
1: Exactly that.
0: So people put Grunwald in G-R-U-N-V-A-L-D, Grunwald,
1: yep, that's correct.
0: And so where do you record? How does that work?
1: So we've got like a little setup at Harry the Drummer's place, which is sometimes how we record, or sometimes we go to Peace Pottage. There's like a studio you can book out at Peace Pottage, and we just bring all our gear and computer, amps, etc., microphones, and we just do it that way. And Harry is the main sort of producer. He sits behind the desk and does the mixing and mastering, and he's very good at what he does, so it's very useful.
0: How scheduled is it all? Are you like, we've got 3 months now, record, then release, then gig, then record, repeat? Is it that scheduled? Is it more flexible?
1: We're kind of a very busy band, so we don't really have a schedule. We sort of meet up when we have some time. We're probably going to get together sometime soon to do a bit of recording, but at the moment we're sort of very gig focused. Hopefully soon we'll have some new songs out.
0: It's quite a tricky balance to find, isn't it? Because you've all got lives, jobs, schedules. I'm saying you're not making your most money through music.
1: No, that's not. I wish it was.
0: That is the dream, that's the hope. But in this day and age, as you say, you've got to balance it all. Who makes the decisions in that regard? Who says, we're going to do it now?
1: You mean in the recording?
0: Yeah.
1: I think as the band leader, that would be me.
0: How good are you at doing that?
1: I try my best. But like I say, everyone's schedule is sometimes all over the place, which is understandable. We've got a group chat, so we just pop our availability in there and, yeah, work it out that way.
0: If it's anything like the group chats that I'm involved in, it'll be a nightmare of circular messages and mixed messages. So when it comes to writing, do you write on your own or with the band?
1: It depends, really. Sometimes I would get the ball rolling with some ideas, some lyrics, some chords on the guitar, and then we'd get together and, they would add their creativity into the mix. Sometimes I would send a little demo over, which I would just record in Logic or something, and they would just add their input into it.
0: Take it from there. And the second, and sadly for today, last song you're going to do today, how did this one come about, the one you're about to do now?
1: So I will do Jealousy, which is again on Spotify. It's sort of about realizing your own strengths and how good you are, and there is sort of no need to be jealous of the other person, because you are great.
0: A great positive message. Let's hear it, Laura.
1: All right.

Brighton Beat with John Keenan on Radio Reverb. We are listening to Beyond the Blue, Jinx, and before that we heard Never Gonna Be a Boxer from Nuts.

was sat up on the train, staring out the window at the rain. I heard this little lady must have felt the pain. Ask her mum if the blazing sun will ever shine again. I felt ashamed, feel the same, not a mother though. Nah, started to laugh, got her son involved. I mentioned the past like a running joke, and told her without all the rain, there's no sun in growth.

They ask about the Bible I was reading. Told them that the title was misleading. Labeled it Jerusalem, but really it's for cooking Middle East. And I could see my mind was changing with the seasons. Shaded for a reason.

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1: The hour is almost up on the Brighton Beat with John Keenan on Radio Reverb 97.2 FM. Until the next time, count yourself at excellent to everybody else. This is Loyal Kana Osulenghi.

Hope you liked a bit of that. That was Anthems with a Z. They are from Atlanta, Georgia, and that is Afterglow. Thank you so much to Eden from Big G PR who put me onto them. 3 minutes and 8 seconds of pure rock to start with, and we've got one more from Big G PR. This is Flock.

Hope you liked a bit of that. That was Flock, F-L-O-K, and Stop Turning. Thank you so much to Big GPR. They're both promoted by then, both Anthems and Flock. Excellent stuff. I'll be happy to play anything that you send me in the future. Thanks, Eden. Right, so we've got some new more new music for you today here on Radio Reverb. We've also got some music for from the three countries hosting the World Cup, Mexico, Canada, and America. And we've also got some music from last Sunday when I went to Crystal Palace Park and saw five great bands, four American and one Canadian. So without further ado, this is the Canadian band Pup, and they were excellent. This is No Hope.

That was Shadow, I'm Breaking Down by Destroy Boys. Destroy Boys are from Sacramento in California, and they were first on at Crystal Palace Park on Sunday afternoon. Very good guitar sound. Slight tendency to talk a bit too much, but we'll let them off. And before that, we had Pup and No Hope. Pup are from Toronto in Canada, and they were on second, and they were excellent. And, yeah, again, great guitar sound, good singers, all very good. We've got plenty more from what I experienced on Sunday at Crystal Palace Park here on Radio Reverb 97.2 FM. This is the Hot Sauce Committee, and my name is Sam. Another band we saw, Old School Punks, Pennywise, and this is Revolution.

LA's Sophie Isella got something of a career boost when she was invited onto the Taylor Swift Eras Tour. She released her third EP, Something Is a Shell, earlier this year, and Star V is taken from it. Also check out Above the Neck by her. It's brilliant. I predict a long career from Ms. Isella.

In Death We've Just Begun is the official single that launched the sci-fi shooter game called Marathon, about which I know nothing. The track was composed by Ryan Lott and Sun Lux, with vocal and lyrics by the splendid Poppy, long admired on this show. 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

Based in Belfast and formed by two film students, Chalk have built up a stage show that's considered one of the best in the UK and Ireland. Tongue was originally on their debut album, Crystal Punk. It's since been remixed by experimental Italian artist Torba, and I think it's great.

Without any intent, this week's music's turned out quite moody. Sometimes the show has a life of its own. Based in South Africa, Hunter S. Horse describes her music as dark wave. Leviathan is the title track from her debut album, and I think it's really interesting.

Well, that kicked things up a notch. Brighton-based powerhouse duo Lake Malice will release their debut album, I Want to Know If It's Real, in September, and Ghost Is a Hell is taken from it. I'm hoping to get them on the show very soon. They are an excellent band.

0: Dead Poets Society are not apparently named after the Oscar-winning movie from the 90s, which was Dead Poets Society. I'm not sure the Missing Yes supports that assertion. Never mind, that was Sinner Systems and is one of two tracks they've recently released. You're listening to The Modern Rock Show with me, Richard Sheldrake, here on Radio Reverb on 97.2 FM, DAB2, online and through your smart speaker. So, earlier in the week, I had the pleasure of chatting with Ali and Shah. That's the singer-guitarist and lead guitarist of the New York alt-rock band Scorts. The band have together for 3 or 4 years, and they've just released one album so far. They've had a single out, and they're about to embark on their first tour of the UK, and I spoke to them over Zoom. I'm here talking to New York-based rock band Scorts. The band released their debut album, Incompletement, at the end of last year, and they're just about to embark on their first full UK tour, which includes a date at the Brunswick here in Brighton. First of all, thanks so much for agreeing to speak with me. I heard your single Head Rush recently and I really like it, so I'm delighted to meet you. So how are you doing?
1: We're doing great.
2: Yeah, it's good to be here. Thank you for having us. Thanks for listening to the song as well.
0: So how did the band get together?
2: Band started with Ali and I meeting at a guitar shop. I was working there and you came in looking for a
1: fuzzy pedal.
2: Yeah.
1: And I found a guitarist instead. Actually, I found the pedal too. But I moved to New York to start a band because the band that I had in Denver just wasn't working out. COVID had hit and it kind of just crushed our playing live vibe. So I was like, I'm out of here. And I got to find Char like a month or two after I moved, and he had this sick rehearsal space in Gowanus, and we started working on the demos and then started writing from there. And he had a friend named Aaron who was a drummer in his other project that he was in, like maybe what, a year? It was like
2: not
1: like,
2: very long. It was a short project.
1: So he was more than happy to just come in and drum, and so we just needed a bass player.
2: And I had another job at the time too. I was working at a coffee shop with Emma, our bass player, and I heard she was learning to play bass at the time, and just asked her if she maybe had some time to come play with us, and she was more than happy to come try out her new bass skills in the band. And
1: She rips.
2: Yeah, she rips.
1: So good. Yeah.
2: And then we had to find a new drummer.
1: And we auditioned maybe like 6 people, which it was cool. Like, because at the time we had a bit of a name of ours for ourselves in the scene. So we were able to put out an ad and be like, look, we're looking for some people to come and get serious with us.
2: And Max was by far the best audition, and we said, all right, like how would you like to be in the band? And he had the hair for it. We've been dragging him around ever since. Yeah, and the haircut was all right too.
0: So what was the key moment for you when you realized that you were kind of on your way to making a living in this business, or at least to make a serious go of it?
1: I think it was this summer almost.
2: I think waking up to like stuff on our phones that kind of was not, you know, generated by us. People were talking about the band. I don't know if there was like a specific moment, but it's just like, for me in the super early days, it felt like, oh, people are responding to this just because there's organic talk around town about it, and like people are getting excited, and it didn't make me feel like, oh, we're on our way to like making a living in this, but it was like, okay, this band might have some legs.
1: Yeah, a lot of those moments early on, I remember just being in the practice space before we even played our first show, being like, oh, when people hear this, it's going to change things, or it's going to be a game changer for me in my life. Like, this music can really reach people. Cause like, I felt it deep inside me where I was like, this needs to get out there and to be heard. So yeah. And I feel like the reception has been that people are into it and it's moving people. I love whenever people say it makes them cry. It's So I'm like, yes, we've done our job.
0: Incompletement came out at the end of last year. How's the reaction been to it?
2: Like we were saying, I mean, it seems from our perspective, like people really enjoy the record. It's great getting positive feedback, but I don't feel that we get to hear the negative feedback. I'd like to. I'm open to
1: I'm
2: it.
1: I'm not on the negative forums. I'm not listening to
2: I'm saying it's been good.
1: For our first record, and I feel like it's been great. I've wanted to put out a full body of work, and this is really the first time that's happened. So it's a huge accomplishment for me personally and the whole band. This is our first our foot in the door to where things are going to go for music. Yeah.
0: So are you looking forward to coming to the UK? Are you looking forward to the tour?
2: We've only been back from our US tour for like 3 weeks, and we're already just like so excited to go. We just keep thinking about it, and getting to tour the UK felt like such like a pipe dream for forever. And it's like, it is like the place to go for me. I'm like, that is like that, you know, that's where you want to go play. It's like so many of my favorite bands have come from there, and I would say beyond excited.
1: You got to taste the water where it comes from.
2: Yeah.
0: Is it the first time you've been to the UK?
1: Yes.
0: Have you traveled here before?
1: No, first time.
0: So how do you feel about the music scene in general at the moment, particularly the sort of rock scene? And
2: worldwide? Or
0: Or in the scene that you're in?
2: I feel
1: like it's really... like it's coming back. I feel like it's coming back personally. I hear it in the streets, you know, like the guys out on Union Square playing chess are listening to grunge music, which was a really big thing. I was like, maybe it's happening. Maybe it's like it's coming back into the popular zeitgeist.
2: There's so much. There's so many little subsections of rock music. Uh-huh. And it's really, you know, people are taking it into new territory, and that's exciting. You know, I don't feel like we're necessarily like there are people who are doing some pretty crazy stuff here in New York with rock music, and that feels good and healthy, and
1: pushing the boundaries.
2: People have been saying rock is dying for, I don't know, 25 years.
1: They'll never stop saying
2: it. It never will.
1: No, it's just becoming it's something completely different. It's just evolving.
2: Yeah, it keeps evolving. Yeah.
0: So are there any artists, you've been talking about bands in the New York scene or wherever, is there any artists you think I should look out for at the moment?
1: I want to say what Pons did was pretty, pretty cool.
2: Pons had some cool stuff. Pons is a good... a good band that's doing some fun, like kind of no wave.
1: And it has evolved to like a dance.
2: It's also early here in New York, so my my mind is not all the way there.
0: Is there any UK bands you've heard that you think, I could get behind that? Yeah.
2: There are these guys, and I think they're in London, called Soft, who are doing some cool stuff. Their shows look really fun, and their music it hits pretty hard. For New York.
1: With the idea that they're doing really new stuff.
2: Yeah.
0: Don't worry.
1: We'll come back to it.
0: Yeah. Are there any causes or issues that are close to your heart?
1: Causes or issues?
0: Either.
1: I feel very strongly about like art becoming just advertising, or and I see that a lot in New York, where just art is becoming nothing but an advertisement, and it feels like it's not just standing for itself anymore, and it's confusing culture. And it's hard to make it to difference, like, whatever you're looking at, like, is this trying to sell me something, or am I, or can I just enjoy it alone as a viewer, have my own take or opinion about these things? And so I do feel like I'm being bombarded by that constantly, and that's something that I want to just not happen anymore. Like, don't dilute art anymore. We need people to be able to have in their own independent thoughts, and that's only can come from art at its purest, which is not artifice.
0: Okay.
1: So that's my own little cause that I've been kind of on as of recently. Yeah.
2: We're not like a protest band or anything, you know, like we kind of are, I mean, we have things that we believe in, but we don't like make our music about it necessarily. Like
1: if it's personal belief.
2: Right. And, like, if it is, you would never know it, you know.
1: It's kind of for people's personal takes on what our music is and what we're not pushing any sort of prerogative or opinions onto people. I want people to kind of, maybe that's what it's about, but it's their view, it's their take on it. It's left for interpretation.
0: Sure. Yeah. So, as part of the interview, I'll be playing some tracks, obviously, but if you could pick three for me and tell me a little bit about them, that'd be marvelous. What would you start off with?
2: Let's start with Bodies. I think it's the second track off of our debut record. It's one of the first songs that I think was like a super 50-50 collaborative piece of music between you and I.
1: Mm-hmm.
2: And it's one of the first tracks we ever recorded in the studio as well. And it just shows some different sides of us.

0: Can you pick another one?
1: Next, I would do Eat Your Heart Out. Super fun one live. It's another one that we wrote together. I wrote it on drums. Ali was playing bass. So it was kind of a little bit of a different writing process. And it's just a good radio song.

0: And one more.
1: One more would be Head Rush, brand new single from us. And just excited to have that song be introduced to the live set. It's really fun live, and it's kind of a little bit of a different side than the other two songs.
0: Is it a development on from the previous album that came out last year?
1: Yeah, it is. It's we've got an EP coming later in the year that is definitely more of like a continuation of the previous record.

0: So, just a chance for a shameless plug. So, you'll be playing in the UK on the from the 30th of June, and I believe you come to the Brunswick down in Brighton. And just tell us what the date for that one is.
1: It's July 4th at the Brunswick. Yeah, so July 4th in Brighton at the Brunswick Pub. That's our first time there. So we look forward to meeting you.
0: Yeah.
2: But
0: thanks very much for spending some time talking to me. Obviously, I wish you all the best for the tour, and especially for the new record and stuff. And it's been a pleasure to speak to you.
1: Likewise. Thank you for having us, Richard.
2: Yeah.
0: That's all I have time for this week. Thanks again to Scorch. You can find the playlist on my Facebook and Instagram accounts. And I'm going to leave you with Boogie Bop, Blitzkrieg Bop by the Berlin-based artist Lia Lia, who, despite sounding like a teenager, has been making records since 2017. So, until next time, my dear old things, do keep well. You've been listening to The Modern Rock Show with me, Richard Childrake, here on Radio Reverb 97.2 FM.

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1: 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We have a jam-packed show for you today featuring four brilliant Brighton and Sussex-based writers. Joanna Glenn joins us to talk about her latest novel, The Last Act of Summer, which is out now with HarperCollins. And she talks about how she uses her daily walks along Brighton Beach and the changing landscape to get in the headspace to write. Poet extraordinaire Jackie Wills talks to us about her new collection, Making the Wedding Dress, which is out now with Salt Publishing. The poem she reads is absolutely stunning and highlights the plight of Brighton's iconic starlings. Poet Simon Madrill reads from and discusses his debut full-length collection, which is called Lamping Wild Rabbits and out now with Outspoken Press. He talks about how we need more poetry nights in the city. So if you are a venue that is looking to host some poetry, do get in touch with Simon. And Victoria West is back after 7 years. This is really special, as Victoria was one of our emerging Brighton writers in the early days of the show, and her debut novel has been published to critical acclaim by Angry Robot. It explores unreliable narrators, true crime podcasts, and what it means to be in the right and in the wrong. You can find details about all the writers that we talk to on the show at the link in our bio on Instagram at BTM Book Club and in the show notes if you listen as a podcast. Enjoy! Joanna Glenn is the Costa shortlisted author of The Other Half of Augusta Hope. She's also written All My Mothers and Maybe, Perhaps, Possibly. She is back with her new book, The First Act of Summer, a raw and sweeping novel about the power of a dark secret, the resilience of love and the possibility of redemption. Joanna, welcome to the Brighton Book Club.
2: Thank you very much for having me.
1: Can you tell us about your latest book?
2: Yes, yeah, so my latest book takes place on Mudderford Spit, which is a sandbank in Dorset. It's joined to land at one end. It's lined with colourful beach huts and surrounded by sea. And here, Hester, the main character, her family had a beach hut from 1926 all the way through a whole century to where we meet her on her 60th birthday in 2022. And it's a very powerfully resonant place for Hester, but it's also a place where when she was nearly 14, she did a terrible thing. She made a bad choice, and she could never have anticipated the consequences of that bad choice, which hung over her life, shaped many of her decisions, and left her full of regret. And she goes back on her 60th birthday, really hoping she can process this once and for all, goes back to the exact place where she did the terrible thing, looking for a way on her 60th birthday to start again.
1: It's such a powerful, I love the idea in the books about going back to these really important places. Is this something that you've done in your own life too, or did as part of the research for this book?
2: Well, most of my research really takes place inside of me, in the place that I refer to when I do a little bit of teaching of creative writing, and I refer to it as our secret garden, the place we sort of go round the back of the garden shed, open a rusting old door and go into the place that's the real us, not the socially acceptable us that's sort of serving the sausages at the barbecue in the backyard, but the us that's round the back of the shed through the door and into the place of our deep, our real fears, what we really feel, what we really think, what we really want. And most of my research takes place inside me. But going back to a place again and again is something quite important to me. I know loads of people, when they think of going on holiday, think of novelty and they think, oh, you know, where can we be that we, where can we go that we haven't been before? But for me, and maybe that's partly just because what we did as kids, we always went back. We went back to the Norfolk Broads again and again and again. And now with my own family, my own kids who are grown up now, we continue to go back and back and back to this one beach on the coast of Cadiz. So we go not for the novelty, but for the ritual and for the building of relationships. And we kind of layer memory upon memory upon memory. And this, of course, is what happens in this book, as her family go every year, spend the whole summer. These are beach huts you can sleep in, the ones on Muddiford Spit. And so she's a little girl there, and all that happens when you're a child, happy memories of beach and buckets and spades. And then it becomes something very different as she joins with this peer group in her teens, and all the normal dynamics and hormonal longings and hope and hopelessness happen. And that's the era where she does the terrible thing. And then back she goes, and back with her own family, and back she goes alone and unhappy, and back she keeps going. So there is a sense in which, yes, this is absolutely part of what I love to do. And I think there is something quite resonant about those places where we've been almost different people. You know, we've been a child, we've been a teenager, we've been an adult, and all those selves exist in this one place. And that was something I hope to build. It is a place I know well, Muddiford Spit, because my parents-in-law had a kind of cabin, not on the spit, but over the other side. So we did take our own kids there a lot. And so in terms of research, I did, having obviously been to Muddiford Spit many, many times, I did go back for one day, take loads of photos, breathe in the smell of it, exist in it for a day to unlock all the memories that were already there inside me.
1: That was such a brilliant answer. Thank you. I would love to hear an extract from the book.
2: Yeah, well, I thought we would meet Hester as a teenager. This is a couple of years after she did the terrible thing. So it's now 1978. She did the awful thing in 1976. At that long hot summer. Now it's 1978. They've just done their O-levels, this gang called the Shell Tribe. So just to set it up for you, you've got Hester, the main character. She's madly in love with Tom H. H for Hutchinson, but also for holy and hallowed, because everyone worships Tom H. And there's probably a boy in every group like that, isn't there? So there's Tom H. Hester would really like Tom H to be in love with her. In fact, he's in love with the new girl, Titania. So Hester's put up with being in a relationship with this rather undesirable boy, one of the twins, Marcus and Hugh, who have red noses and wet lips. And she has just found out that Marcus, who she didn't really want to be with, but she is with, has brought a new girl to the spit called Anthea. I was now number 7 in the group and the only one not in a couple. Whatever Mama Bibi had told me, 7 turned out not to be a holy number. I had a horrible hot feeling behind my eyes all the time, and my voice came out slightly too loud and strained, and the way I laugh gave me a raw throat. Sometimes I felt as if I was a small bird flying over my own head, watching myself acting weirdly. Sixth form college would be full of boys, so I wondered if I could come back next summer to the spit with a boyfriend. Marcus might feel jealous, like I felt a bit jealous of Anthea, though I hadn't expected to, especially if by then he'd gone off Anthea, who had a very annoying laugh. The Mordens in the yellow hut had their grandsons to stay, who were in the lower and upper 6. They weren't anything to write home about, but they knew a lot of dirty jokes. After each one, they'd nudge me and say, "Did you get it?" Tom H and the twins had been at boarding school for 3 years now, and they were turning into rich, important boys who expected to become rich, important men who would lord it over everyone else in the world. The three of them had a kind of school way of talking, a maelstrom of jock straps and cricket words which everyone else was required to admire and submit to. The twins started to wear mismatching rugby socks and no shoes, like Tom H. Titania supplied everyone with menthol cigarettes and fashion advice, sashaying down the beach in her latest designer wrap like she was actually Jerry Hall. Tom H. said he joined the Philosophy Society, and as he blew smoke rings into the air, he would say strange things like, "You can't step into the same river twice." Tom H. organised a beach party and everyone got completely pissed. I probably got the most pissed, and I found Tom H., who was perhaps the second most, and I said, "Tom H., I will get you in the end." And he said, "What's the end?" And we both burst out laughing. "What do you mean you will get me?" slurred Tom H. "I will capture you," I said. "Will you?" said Tom H. And he put his lips against my ear and nibbled my lobe. I nearly collapsed. Tom H. fell over on the sand and Titania came over and sat next to him and said, "Sometimes you are a total pillock, Tom." Titania got up and went back to where everyone else was dancing along to Tom H's stereo system. I lay down next to Tom H, who was still collapsed, and I said, "I would never call you a total pillock if I was your girlfriend." But Tom H seemed to be asleep. Here's the point. Tom H had secretly nibbled my earlobe, and I lived on that nibble every single day of summer. And I wrote in my diary, "We are meant for each other, and it will happen. We both know that. Perhaps even Titania knows that. She is just a phase. Tom H. and I are meant to be together." While Tom H. lay passed out on the beach, I got up and kept drinking and dancing and spinning around with the others, keeping an eye on him in case he woke up and wanted to nibble my ear again. And I kept my earlobe highly available, but then I threw up, and the Morden grandsons had to limp me back to our hut, where my father splashed my face with cold water. And my mother said, "Much better it happens here, where we're on hand to help." My mother was what you might call a positive person.
1: That was so riveting and so beautifully read. Oh my gosh, the voice is so strong. I absolutely loved it. And this is a brilliant book and a perfect summer read for anybody who's looking for a book to take with them on their holiday this year. So, Jo, you are a writer in Brighton. You live and work here. What is that like for you? What is it like to be creative here?
2: Well, the truth is that I work in a very solitary way. So I have got, we live in a basement flat and we've got a very little garden, and I write in a tiny cabin at the end of our garden where I am joining you from now. It's got a outside it, and I've hung some bird feeders. So I'm accompanied only by squirrels and blue tits. Which actually is quite surprising how many I get, because it's quite an urban environment. So I love my little world where I can be solitary and silent and create. So you might say, well, you could be anywhere sitting in your little cabin with your blue tits. But the point is that every day I go for 1 hour and I walk along the seafront. And I find that so invigorating. I love living by the sea. I love watching the changing face of the sea in the different seasons. I love the bracing air, often high winds on my face, that make me feel alive. And I think you have to feel alive to be creative. But more than that, perhaps, I love the way Brighton is so full of variety and energy. And I love the way when I walk down the seafront, anything could be happening. You know, somebody could be juggling fire. Somebody could have set up a tightrope between two of those old rusty pillars down on the seafront. Somebody's quite likely to be wearing a top hat and a velvet cloak. And I find all that quirky energy, again, very uplifting and creative. And then I go back to my cabin feeling even more alive. This is often in the afternoons when I have a bit of a slump, find myself half falling asleep, and I come back with a new energy. And I think that's Brighton energy.
1: Thank you so much for joining us, Joe, and congratulations again on the first act of Summer, which is out now with HarperCollins. How can we find and follow you and buy a copy of your books?
2: You can find me. I've been a very, very late joiner to social media, but eventually was dragged and kicking and screaming a bit. But I love it now. And I'm on Instagram, Joanna Glenn Writer. Would love to interact with any of you. I love more than anything talking to my readers, because then the whole thing starts to live and become interactive. So do join me, Joanna Glenn Writer on Instagram, and then you can buy the book in all the normal places that you would buy it. If you're an online buyer, you know exactly where you normally go. Don't forget about bookshop.org as well. And then obviously your local bookshop is great to support. We've got the wonderful Kemptown Books, which I massively recommend if you're living in Brighton. There's wonderful Chapter 34 in Shoreham, but you'll have a favourite local bookshop too. And then, of course, the wonderful Waterstones and Amazon and all the others. It's there wherever you would like to buy it.
1: Thank you so much for coming on.
2: Thank you so much for having me.
1: She begins making the wedding dress with a quote from a handbook on sewing and asks, what can be fixed? What does it mean to make a daughter's wedding dress? The collection fans out to explore bullying, money, trade, rats and sinkholes. A third section questions how humans relate to other species, speculates on a worm's opinion of people, the communal life of starlings. The book ends on ideas of exits and entrances, home, absences within a family, and the fragility of care. Making the wedding dress makes many unexpected connections, moving from sauna to plum tree to a luxury yacht cruising off Brighton Beach. It asks what crows think of humans. It urges its readers to question what is normal. Jackie Wills's six previous collections have taken on big issues, but her poems are always grounded. Her poems have been described as warm and witty, satirical, feminist, and unputdownable. She starts with the mundane, then exaggerates, a list of the many words used to describe a woman, a sequence of short impressionist poems on the surreality of menopause. Liz Lockhead described her 1995 debut, Powder Tower, as full of fabulous and exact fictions about ordinary family life. And Robert McFarlane described her second book, Party, as a very fine collection indeed. Jackie, I am honoured to have you on the Brighton Book Club, and congratulations on the publication of your new collection.
3: Thank you, Anna. I'm honoured to be here.
1: How does it feel to have this out in the world? How long was this in the making?
3: Probably about 7 years. So it's an odd thing, really, taking so long.

0: less journalistic. The industry, you see, I never used to call it an industry, Anna. I mean, it, to me, poetry publishing was like a kind of a community effort. People did it for nothing, really. There was no money in it. There never has been. And it was an artistic endeavor, not something to make ever to make money from. So I find I still struggle with the word industry about poetry publishing. All of the old independent poetry publishers, well, a lot of them rather, the ones that are still going, were set up in the sort of in the optimism of the 1960s or possibly earlier, and that's when they flourished. You know, they were alternatives to the major kind of social narrative. Now we are being pushed to think of poetry as a career. And when I first heard that, probably about 15 years ago, the idea that poetry was a career, I was quite shocked, because for me, it's impossible, that thought.
1: That's
0: poetry so- is, sorry, poetry is a response. And it's almost like activism, I think.
1: So a lot of your beautiful poems explore womanhood and menopause and, you know, have a feminist edge to them. What draws you to write about these subjects, and why do you feel like that's important for you?
0: Well, it's my life. You know, what I think, what I hope I do, what I've always done, I guess, and it's become more focused perhaps as I've got older. But I hope I somehow use writing to explore moments in my life and the life of people around me, but mainly me. And so obviously as I got older, those issues became more focused. They became, I suppose, they're, you know, a woman's life is political, isn't it? Mm-hmm. You know, there are still issues that are unresolved. There are still subjects we need to talk about. When I wrote the menopause poems, there wasn't the amount of publicity there is about menopause then as there is now. But it feels like, oh, you know, menopause is being suddenly discovered. Well, you know, it's been around for a long time. And so I tend to write about what happens to me, and sometimes that applies to other people. But I also, I suppose, was brought up in the 19, you know, I was born in 1955. So I was growing up in the late 60s, you know, properly growing up in the late 60s and a student in the early 70s. And feminism was part of life. It was really important as an issue, you know, as a movement. I've grown up with it.
1: Absolutely. I'd love to hear one or two of your poems, Jackie, and if you could give us a bit of an intro, that would be brilliant.
0: Okay, so this is a poem that is very much a Brighton poem. So in the new book, it's very difficult to separate environmental change from social change, from, you know, the many issues that face us for all sorts of reasons, which are too many to go into now. But so this isn't one about sewing. This is one about fear. So one of the themes, I think, or one of the issues that I address in the book, quite come back to, is fear and loss. Mm. Not just directly, but as I say, we're surrounded by fear, I think, at the moment, and we're surrounded by loss. People are always surrounded by loss, but in this particular case, in this particular poem, I'm looking at people who are both suffering from loss and who are lost. So it's a poem called Wetherspoons, and it's about a species which is on the red list, starlings, ostensibly, and they

0: they used to thrive in Brighton. Brighton, when I moved here, was famous. I used to be driving along the seafront and have to pull over because of the incredible murmurations. And they have their population has dropped by, I think, about 80%.
1: My gosh, that's all.
0: So it's terrifying, isn't it? So anyway, this is Wetherspoons. Above Asda, one by one, groups of starlings are heading towards the flock. Quick, above a seafront dense with mist, waves endless, frothing. The teenage cashier bows his head, can't let his eyes meet mine. And a family we know is mourning a year on. So starlings massing to roost under Wetherspoons bring young men to mind, the ones missed, missing, on London Western Road. And if I wasn't driving, I'd go down to the water for the song the birds make in winter. Thousands of them, safe under the pub for the night. Down by the water, amplified by salt, wood and iron, the song drowns everything.
1: That's beautiful. Thank you so much. The murmurations for me are one of the most beautiful things that Brighton brings, and it's devastating to know that they might not be there in the future.
0: Mm. There are a lot of groups, or there's particular groups, you know, trying to raise consciousness of this, and an amazing artist called Steve Jelliot, who's working very hard to publicise this issue. So hopefully, you know, people will start to listen.
1: Absolutely. I would love you to read many more poems from this collection, but unfortunately we don't have time today. So I encourage everybody to buy Jackie's new collection, which is out with Salt Publishing, called Making the Wedding Dress. And it has the most beautiful cover. And I'll pop a picture of it up on the Brighton Book Club Instagram at BTM Book Club. But Jackie, can you tell us about the cover, please?
0: Yes. So for many years, I've been friends and collaborated with an artist called Jane Fordham. I mean, you know, Jane is legendary in Brighton for her drawing workshops. She runs at Fabrica Gallery, life drawing, but also because she's the person responsible for the Birdman mosaic at the entrance to Kensington Gardens, and many, many other things. She and her husband are responsible for the Shoreham air crash memorial as well, down by the river in Shoreham. But so Jane and I met years ago via Fabrica. We went to Avignon Festival together, and we've collaborated, not in the sense of producing a vast amount of work together, but ideas, jumping off themes together. And Jane's done, I think, gosh, about three of my other covers. And this time I really, really wanted her to do an image for the cover. And so she's worked with, it's a kind of collage. I mean, I can't really express it very well, but a lot of different cut-out images, like bits of leg and torso and ladders and all sorts. And they were shuffled together in a black box. She took a photo of what happened, this random shuffling, what it became. And then after a number of different tries, I think she took about 50 images. We whittled them down and eventually came out with this one. So it's a random collection, but it's a randomly produced image, but of course produced with original images that Jane made. She is a genius.
1: That is amazing. I love that story. And I encourage everybody to look up Jane's work. I will tag her in the post on Instagram too. So, Jackie, you are the author also of On Poetry, Reading, Writing and Working with Poems. What advice would you give to anyone wanting to start writing poetry?
0: Oh, gosh. Well, obviously, write, but try and get support with your writing. So go to workshops. You know, there's masses of workshops out there that people are running. I went to loads. I mean, the first workshop I went to was with an amazing poet called Matthew Sweeney, who's dead now, sadly. And I was working at a news agency, and it was a really grim job, actually. And my treat to myself was to go to this workshop run by Matthew at the at Bracknell Arts Centre, because my job was in Reading and I was living in Guildford, so it was halfway home. And it was superb. He introduced me not only to writing, the concept of writing a poem, but also to amazing contemporary writers. And I think that's one of the key things. People think they can just write, but actually you can't write outside a context. You have to read other contemporary writers. You know, a lot of us know the classics, but you need to be in there, really. You need to be in there and make yourself a bit of an expert and find the writers you like and then have a community. But, also go to workshops where other people can hear your work and they can give you feedback. Because feedback's really important, but gentle, kind feedback, not awful kind of, coarse, harsh stuff. But you want to be supported, and there's many, many workshops out there that people can go to. That's the advice I'd give, and then you can gain the confidence to start sending your work out to magazines, and bit by bit, you'll get there.
1: Jackie, thank you so much for coming on to the Brighton Book Club. It's been a real honour to have you here. How can people follow you and buy a copy of your wonderful new collection?
0: So the book is published by a brilliant independent press called Salt Publishing. And on Instagram, they're at Salt Publishing. Salt as in, what we eat. And I'm at Jackie Wills Books. And Jane is at Jane Sybilla Fordham, Sybilla is how you pronounce Sybilla. Jane Sybilla Fordham is the artist, at Jackie Wills Books and at Salt Publishing.
1: Thank you.
0: I hope that's enough for you to find the book.
1: Absolutely. And I will pop a link to your website in our bio on Instagram too. Quickly, Jackie, who is the poet that has inspired you the most in your life?
0: That's a difficult question. I think I'd have to say, two poets. Matthew Sweeney, who ran these workshops that really sort of threw me into the world of poetry in the most beautiful way, and a poet called Salima Hill, whose work I first heard about through Matthew. And she is the most incredible, surreal, big thinking woman, and a very, very prolific. So, there's far more of her work that she's produced than I've read, but I've read a lot of her work and I think she's superb. Another poet I'd say has really influenced me and who is a good friend is a poet called Maniza Alvi, whose work was on the national curriculum many years ago, possibly still is, but she's another really important poet to me. Yeah.
1: Thank you so much for coming on the show.
0: Thanks, Anna. It's been a pleasure.
1: Simon Madrill is a Manx writer, educator, and performer. After 12 years in the corporate sector, he set up an international conservation and development charity in 2002, running it for 15 years. Simon is a human rights, LGBTQI+, and HIV activist who supports nonprofits in advisory and trustee roles. In Simon Madrill's wide and bracing world, childhood orbits in the... Sorry. In Simon Madrill's wide and bracing world, childhood orbits the voice of a distant and sometimes dangerous parent. Memories of sex parties, dead friends, and estranged lovers straddle the spaces between feeling and thought, loss and fatalism. Lamping Wild Rabbits is a brave and expansive multiverse, exploring sexuality, queer desire, memory recall, and testimony. With poems that pay homage to the late Derek Jarman, to verses which situate themselves in and around the Isle of Man, exploring Britain's colonial presence through the subverted interplay of English and the Manx language. A polyvocal and multifaceted debut which is unafraid to confront the shame and stigma of HIV while never allowing the poems to lose shape or pace, altering the lens to bring the reader's attention to birdsong and the queer body in nature. Madrill has achieved a distinct and totally convincing sound through the literary geography of Lamping Wild Rabbits, one that gives the impression it's been everywhere and returned because it survived. Simon, welcome back and congratulations. How does it feel to have your first full-length collection out in the world?
2: Oh, it's amazing. It was actually really weird when I got the book. Sort of, I sat there holding it and it was amazing how different it felt with it being a proper book, as we say up north, but as opposed to a pamphlet, it's it feels it's a proud moment.
1: Absolutely. What brought you to writing poetry? What was the first poem you wrote and when?
2: Apart from as a teenager, it really was both my parents died within a space of about 18 months, and both were in very bad circumstances, very different, but both were really quite traumatic circumstances. And it was sort of from that that I started to write down my feelings, if you like. I really was writing like a teenager, and, you know, lots of rhyming couplets and all of that sort of stuff. But as my sister commented to me, that she felt that I was able to express myself and my emotions better by writing it down than I was by saying it out loud. So I just carried on. She bought me the full collected works of Bob Dylan, which was a massive inspiration to me, actually. So I really just carried on writing from them, and then it was sort of 2015 I started to go on the sort of the spoken word circuit, if you like, in London. For probably 3 or 4 years I was going to maybe 10 events a month, and then it was sort of 2018 I was when I seriously started to think about writing page poetry, which, funnily enough, was in the very early stages. I actually met Antonia Litsagoru, the editor and publisher at Outspoken, who pointed out the weaknesses, but also was he was the first person to really encourage me. And I've sort of been going hell for leather ever since, really.
1: So you've been published in numerous anthologies and you've had various pamphlets published over the years. Are there any standout poems that you've written as kind of turning points in your poetry career?
2: Well, I mean, as it turns out, the title poem of this book is, because it was a poem that I wrote, it's the earliest poem in the book by quite a long way, I think. I would have written it in 2019. So it's a very early poem, and it's a poem that I submitted 30 times to magazines and it was never published. And then it was actually published in my first pamphlet, which therefore means it can't be published in magazines after that. And I almost didn't put it in the manuscript that I sent to Anthony. And when he wanted us to sort of centre HIV a little bit more in the in the book than it was. And I added some more poems. Yeah, when he came up and he said, have you thought of a title? And I sort of said, well, I gave you a title when I first submitted it. You obviously didn't like that. So no, I haven't really. And he said, Lamping Wild Rabbits. And I said, done, straight away. So yeah, I mean, I think that's an example of the importance of tenacity, I guess. And and also, yeah, I just think it's beautiful that it's a poem that, one of my earliest poems that I could never get published, but it ends up being the titular poem of my book.
1: Well, can we hear it, please?
2: Lamping Wild Rabbits. Chalking gravestones with dad, tracing family logic. Inscribed fading ancestors, crumbling islands of stone. Polaroids of people gone, refaced for posterity. White powdered cheeks, dust marks death on my pants. Both watching gravestones falling out of the colour TV. Tombs advertising AIDS cracking the mantelpiece. Rock Hudson's dynasty crashing the spotlight. Those disowned corpses engraved nowhere, nowhere to hide, like lamping wild rabbits. Headlight executions reflecting my fear of myxomatosis spreading, swollen-eyed deaths of epidemic proportions discussed in armchairs with dad, puffing his care for island burrows. Ravaging wild rabbits, sea kale desolated at Prospect Cottage, like Derek. Sebastian and Caravaggio, my celluloid palliation in VHS. HIV, a greater rabbit-shocked fate, but still, my gravestone stands, waiting, chiselled, painted peacock pink.
1: That is just beautiful. Thank you so much. So your gorgeous collection, Lamping Wild Rabbits, is split into sections. So we've got caged rabbits, feral rabbits, dungeness rabbits, wild rabbits and dead rabbits. Can you speak to this as a decision to structure your collection?
2: Well, I mean, it was always in parts. I had the idea of calling them rabbits after Anthony had suggested the title, because they were just, you know, the really innovative 1, 2, 3, 4, 5. And I just felt that, yeah, I mean, I just felt that it was worth continuing that illusion within the within the book, because it sort of always, I mean, without complicating how sort of the structure did change and go in a circle a bit, but it really was about, the first section was about that period of repression and of childhood, in particular, and sort of trying to escape that, and then really the feral stage and the contradictions of some of the freedoms and the freedoms and the fears and the risks of if you like that feral stage, which, by the way, I never knew that I until I did this, I didn't know the proper definition of feral being a domesticated species that's escaped, as opposed to wild being one that's meant to be there. You know, and I think that sort of was a great way of thinking about how a queer person learns to survive in the world. That period of feral and then wild. And wild being where you actually are more at home. you know, you found your place. And it's sort of sandwiched with Dungeness Rabbits because of Derek Jarman. The centre of the book is sort of the pivot, if you like, is Derek Jarman, and the fact that he moved to Dungeness. He bought Dungeness just before he was diagnosed with HIV and used Dungeness as a place to invest all of his love in writing, making films, creating an amazing garden out of nothing. And it sort of mirrored, if you like, he was such an inspiration to me, how the book pivots and how, if, to some degree, I pivoted from... When you're diagnosed with something like HIV, even when you're diagnosed in 2013, like I was, when it wasn't a death sentence, it still makes you think a lot about mortality, particularly when it's not that long since your parents died as well. So I sort of found a lot of inspiration in Jarman and thinking about mortality and reinvesting in nature. And now, living in Brighton, I've got a proper garden that I can really invest time and energy in doing. And the book sort of reflects that switch from HIV to a focus on nature and a focus on considerations of mortality and humanity, really.
1: So you live and work now in Brighton. What is it like to be a poet here? What's the scene? You know, do you feel kind of part of something here?
2: Well, interestingly, Brighton, sort of since lockdown, it's really, to be honest, the scene has really disappeared. There are very few poetry nights. I mean, forget the name now, the Slam one, it has always been there. And there's another one that I think recently started up again at the Brunswick. And there is the old Salon type one at Black Dove. But there are very few poetry nights in Brighton now, and I think a lot of that's because of the cost of hiring rooms, and most organisations will need to charge or do charge for rooms. Speaking to a number of friends and seriously considering setting an evening up, and seeing if we can find somewhere that would run an event. But you know, there's certainly a lot of poets here, and a lot of people that will, you know, that we see through events like the Coast is Queer, for example, is a great literary event with lots of poetry in that does bring people together. And of course, there's book launches. John McCulloch's recent thing, you know, there's over 100 people at Waterstones for his launch, which was great.
1: Well, if you are a venue in Brighton and listening and want to offer your space to Simon and some brilliant Brighton poets, get in touch with him directly. Simon, how can people find and follow you and get their hands on a copy of Lamping Wild Rabbits?
2: Well, I'm Simon Madrill, which is 2 D's, 2 L's, yeah, almost everywhere on social media. So you can get me at Simon Madrill or simonmadrill.com. You can order the book through simonmadrill.com. You can get it from the Outspoken website, or you can go to a bookshop and say, please can I have a copy of Lamping Wild Rabbits? I mean, it is stocked in City Books, the signed copies in City Books and in Kemp Town Bookshop, but any bookshop you can order it.
1: Thank you so much for joining us.
2: It's a pleasure. Thank you for having me.
1: But just before we go, if you could name one poet that had the biggest influence on you as a poet, who would that be?
2: Or can I have two?
1: Yeah.
2: Dana Smith and Joelle Taylor.
1: Joelle Taylor is one of my favourite people of all time.
2: Well, indeed. I'm not surprised. Love her to death. And she actually was... she mentored me for Queerfellow, which is my second pamphlet that won the Rialto competition, but she's always been a wonderful supporter of mine, and I think her work, well, her work is wonderful, and her as a person is also inspirational. And Dana Smith is an amazing African American poet, also queer, and yeah, I just love them too.
1: Thank you so much for joining us.
2: It's a pleasure. Thank you.
1: Victoria West is a psychological thriller writer born and raised in Sussex who loves writing and reading unexpected twists, morally corrupt characters, and dark stories. Growing up in the Sussex countryside, Victoria discovered her love of writing at a young age. Using that, she started her career working in journalism before settling in marketing, where she's helped national charities, household brands, and international fashion brands. Victoria has always had a special interest in mental health advocacy, working as a charity ambassador for BEAT, sharing her lived experiences in talks and online conferences. Victoria first started sharing her stories online, with one of her short stories being published in an anthology. Now she's all about bringing her dark, twisty ideas to life, and her debut novel, Never Alone, is out now. Now, you may, for the eagle-eared listener, remember Victoria being on the show, honestly, I want to say maybe 6 or 7 years ago, as one of our writers to watch. So clearly someone watched you and wanted to publish your book. So welcome back.
3: Thank you for having me. It's amazing to be back.
1: So Never Alone is out now. This is a dark, twisty psychological thriller. Can you tell us about it?
3: Yeah, so Never Alone follows Ella, who is a criminal podcaster and socialite who lives in a gated community, and she receives on the night of her engagement a handwritten note slipped under her pillow from an unknown stalker. We then follow Ella as she tries to work out who is in her life, who is threatening her existence, and the unhinged stalker as they grow in their obsession with Ella and their sense of justice.
1: Why did you decide to use true crime podcasting as a kind of tool in this story?
3: I think it started out because I love true crime, and I was listening to a lot of true crime at the time of coming up with the idea. And then there was a lot of controversy and conversations online about the position of the true crime podcaster in presenting the stories of people who have suffered or people who have been hurt. And it was something I'd never really considered. I'd always seen it as a kind of macabre form of entertainment where, yes, we were hearing about something quite deep, but also we were learning and potentially in some cases, particularly in America, supporting and helping people to get justice. But then there was also that flip side of, well, what does it mean, and how much are they involved? And I really liked that idea of someone having their own sense of justice, which Ella holds, of I'm doing the right thing, I'm doing what's best for other people. But at the same time, that lens being flipped and someone not necessarily seeing it that way. And I wanted to sort of play around with that idea about everyone's sense of justice being a little bit different.
1: Yeah, that's so interesting. So is it really important to you that characters subvert expectations in your writing?
3: Yeah, definitely. I think it's what makes them feel whole. There's definitely a conversation around women particularly. So Ella is a character, but also non-white characters and just generally people are expected to behave in a certain way, especially in books. It's comforting and nice to have a resolution, but at the same time, we're all so nuanced. Everyone's so different. And I think to go in with an idea or a perceived idea about someone and then to see them not behaving how you think they should or not behaving in a way that you want them to is all part of the journey. And I love those unlikable characters where you want them to do the right thing. You know what they should be doing, but they're not necessarily behaving that way.
1: Absolutely. So I'd love to talk a bit about publishing, and you know, obviously this is something that you've been working towards for a long time. What was your journey to becoming a published author?
3: Yeah, my journey was a little bit different. I think there's definitely this expectation that you write a book, edit, get to a point where you query, get an agent, and then you go on to submission. And I was lucky enough that actually during I was querying at the time, so I'd written, done beta readers and worked really hard on getting what was then called Fragments of Fear to a place where I was really comfortable with it. started querying, which is, if anyone's doing it, it's impressive and impossible and amazing, and it's a very difficult thing to go through. And someone I know sort of mentioned, well, there's these pitch meetings, sorry. Someone I knew said that there were these pitch events on Twitter or X, and all you had to do was sort of pitch your book, and literary agents as well as editors would be able to see them and like them. And if you got a like, then you can potentially submit to them. So I thought, you know what, I'll give it a try. And I did a couple of them. And really, it was actually good to be able to practice pitching your story in such a concise way. And I'm not always the most concise person. So it was really good to kind of build that skill. And then from there, I got a like from an editor at Angry Robot / Datura, who is my publisher. And at the time, I didn't really know what to think. So I sort of cautiously messaged them and was like, are you sure this is what you, is this what I think? And she was happy to receive the manuscript. She looked over it. And then it meant that I had an editor on board before I had an agent. So I went out to all the agents that I was currently querying and sort of said, this is what happened. Is anybody else interested? Agents are, they're backlogged. It takes them a really long time. So this became sort of a gentle nudge. And I heard back from a few and then ended up at Kate Nash Literacy Agency, which are fantastic, with my amazing agent, Saskia. But that whole process was definitely different than I thought and I had sort of heard from other people. And I really encourage people to think about a different way of approaching getting traditionally published, because it's not always as easy as A, B, C, and then therefore you've, you know, you've received a contract.
1: Absolutely. That's brilliant advice. So the book's been out for a couple of weeks now. What's the reaction been?
3: It's, I think with anything, I'm trying very hard not to read too many reviews, because you can end up in a bit of a deep dive. But generally, being really positive, lots of 4 and 5 star reviews, which is absolutely amazing to hear. Someone had said to me once, don't expect family and friends to read it. You know, it's something that you're interested in and it might not be right for them. But what has shocked me so much is how many of my friends and family have supported me, and people that I never expected to read it coming up to me and going, oh, this is amazing, which is lovely. And it's really interesting hearing people's views of who they think it is, why they think these things happened. And so it generally has been really positive, but also a bit of a conversation starter. There's just things that I never really considered and suspects that people say, well, I thought it was blah, blah, blah. And I had not even thought about that being a possibility, but it's actually really nice to hear how people's minds work and how they pull these bits of information apart.
1: That is brilliant. So you grew up in Sussex and you live here in Haywards Heath. What is it like to be a writer in the area? I know you have 2 young children, so I can't imagine you're able to get out too much at the moment.
3: I find Sussex to be really inspiring. I'm definitely inspired by nature, coastline, other people. You know, having Brighton at my doorstep is absolutely invaluable, just wandering around the lanes. And you can just pick up so much from others. And I find I've always wanted to set a story around Sussex Coast, because I feel like there's definitely something there. And I think that will be later in my career. But there's so much inspiration in just even the history of the area, and particularly places like Lewes. I find that I just wander around in a sort of whimsical fairy tale phase where I'm just looking at places and listening to conversations, and there's so much that I want to pick up on. And I absolutely adore living here, so I feel like there's definitely an opportunity for me to write some sort of psychological thriller set on the coast, involving probably one of the wonderful, beautiful houses in Hove or something.
1: Oh, that sounds brilliant. So my next question was going to be, what's next for you? Is there another book in the pipeline following Never Alone?
3: Yes. So I'm currently writing my second novel. And this one is very similar, still psychological thriller, still with a domestic setting, but this time it will be based up in Scotland, which is a real place in my heart that I absolutely love. I have family up there. So it's at the moment titled The Highland Murder, but we'll probably come up with a better title than that. But it's involving cults, it's involving unreliable narrators, as always, which is the way for me. Unlikable women, I think there's definitely a space and definitely a must for more books with unlikable characters in them. And it's going to be potentially a little bit darker. And I think some of the feedback that I have received with Never Alone, maybe because the cover is pink, or maybe because it's, you know, psychological thriller, you don't expect it necessarily to be dark, but some of the response has been, wow, that was quite dark. But I'm thinking that book two might tackle a few more issues and be a little bit more gruesome in places as well.
1: Amazing. I'm so excited for it. Thank you so much for coming back. It feels like a real full circle moment. I feel yeah, like a proud parent.
3: I love it. And it's actually really nice to think, oh, I was on here talking about all my hopes and dreams, and now I get to be like, oh, yes.
1: You did it. You nailed it. So how can people find and follow you and get a copy of Never Alone?
3: Yes. So Never Alone is available anywhere that you are buying books, particularly bookshop.org, or supporting Liverpool Indies as well, which is amazing. If you want to follow along with anything that I'm doing, I am over on Instagram at Victoria W Author, and I also have a Substack that you are welcome to follow, which sort of documents a part of my journey, some of the ideas behind the stories that I'm writing, as well as conversations about unlikable characters or diverse characters, which I just absolutely love chatting about.
1: Thank you so much for joining us.
3: Thank you so much. This has been brilliant.
1: Thank you for listening. I have a plug of my own. I am running an affordable writing retreat in Italy from the 9th to the 14th of November this year. A shared room is under £500 for a week and includes workshops, one-to-ones, three meals a day, airport transfers, and so many beautiful places to write, as well as a really brilliant sense of community. We also have a bursary place for a writer on low or no income, which covers the whole thing and your travel. You can find out more at casalunagetaways.com and at the link in our bio on Instagram. 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

0: And now, Radio Reverb's very own Pat Agniak.
1: Well, welcome to another pet show sponsored by Coastway Vets. And we're going to start with a little question. Who knows what the word chelonia means? I'm going to go to the dictionary corner. Who's in the dictionary corner? It's Emma Price, our favourite agony aunt. Why are you in the dictionary corner? Explain, what is chelonia?
2: I'm a bit obsessed with chelonia at the moment. Right. Chelonia is the collective term we use to describe tortoises, terrapins, turtles, sea turtles. They're the shelled reptiles. And we have two of those, two types of chelonia at Raystead, tortoises and terrapins. And I am in, I've had a lot of questions about these guys recently. So I wanted to share with your listeners what I've learned.
1: So chelonia is not chelonia FC vying for a place in the European Isthmian League. It's all to do with tortoises and terrapins. So tell me, let's kick off with tortoises first. What sort of questions have been coming into your post bag?
2: We've been being asked lots about how to care for tortoises well. And I think that's because so many people own tortoises now. They've come back into fashion a bit. We're finding that from our own data on collection of what our supporters, what pets our supporters have, as many people own tortoises as rabbits.
1: This is on the unofficial Raystead pet hit parade. So
2: yes,
1: it's often out of
2: sync. They're up
1: with,
2: there.
1: Yeah, it's you described one which I was surprised was in the hit parade before. So you've got your own. You keep a record of what
2: we
1: comes
2: do.
1: In and so
2: it's
1: on.
2: Important we know, because then we can tailor what we do at Raystead to suit the what pet owners out there need. So we have put on a special day, Chelonia Day, which is all about tortoises and terrapins. It's on the 6th of June. If you hear this before the 6th of June and you're interested in tortoises and terrapins or you own them, come to us and you will learn all about how to keep them well. So we did a bit of a Facebook poll leading up to our event. We wanted to know what is it that people want to know about looking after tortoises particularly. And we had a few questions through, so I thought I would Number one on the question list was, what is the healthy diet for my pet tortoise? And I feel like I need to put in a little bit of a warning here about tortoises and terrapins, but particularly tortoises, that they live longer than us. You can expect your pet tortoise to live for 75 years. This is not a short-term commitment. We can't take tortoises at Raystead. We are full. And with that kind of a lifespan, our tortoises don't move on very readily to make space for more. So if you are thinking of getting a tortoise, I'm not on the radio today telling you that's a good idea. I'm actually not sure I would support the idea of getting a pet tortoise, because actually there are very few places for that tortoise to go once you shuffle off this mortal coil. Your tortoise will still be here enduring it. So
1: where are they native from? Where do they come from originally?
2: Well, it depends on the species, but the Mediterranean are where most of our the species that you find here for sale or being kept. Some types of species are not allowed to be sold anymore because they're actually protected species. So they're it's not legal to keep them as pets or sell them into the pet trade, etc. I got told a really interesting story about how it started, how tortoise ownership started in the UK back a long, long time ago, when tomatoes used to be imported from places like Greece. And tortoises would live in the tomato farms and they would just help themselves to tomatoes and be very cheeky. And the farmers, when they'd be collecting the tomatoes, they'd be boxing them all up. And a few tortoises they'd find along the way, they'd put them in the boxes too, and they would be sold in markets when they reached places like the UK as pets. So that's how it sort of began. Quite popular.
1: That's where they're found in the wild.
2: Yes.
1: Albeit in tomato plantations.
2: But probably not anymore. Probably kept out. But
1: I mean, there are some pets which get loose. I saw something very interesting during the one of David Attenborough's recent shows as he approached and passed his 100th birthday, about parakeets.
2: Yes.
1: Which are definitely not native here, but there's a whole flock of them in London.
2: Yeah, feral parakeets are an issue, aren't they? And then, of course, something a little bit closer to home for both myself and Raystead and you, being so involved with Queen's Park, is the terrapins, the feral terrapins.
1: Well, we can talk about that separately, but I just wanted to find out if people feel that, you know, hello, I'm 75 and my tortoise is now 175. What do I do with it? I mean, do people just say, put them in the garden and forget about them? Do they get into the wild? Is there a wild flock of terrapins? Not terrapins, of tortoise.
2: Not that I know of, but we do get strays brought in.
1: Yeah. Because they do need, they hibernate, and they do need,
2: they do,
1: they need, do need to be looked after even during hibernation.
2: Yes, they do. That was the second question that came in to us, which I'll try and answer as well about hibernation. It's slightly complicated.
1: You weigh them,
2: but you've got to get it right. Got to get it right.
1: You have to weigh them and see what sort of their water content is.
2: Yeah, absolutely. Yeah, there's quite ideally what I'd recommend. Haven't actually answered the food question yet.
1: Oh, I'm sorry. Yes. Well,
2: we should try and go in order, shouldn't we?
1: Tomato. We're doing our usual zinging in all different directions. It's our ADHD.
2: Yes, I think it is.
1: Interview style.
2: Let me talk about food.
1: All right.
2: Because this was our first question that came in. They should eat a varied diet. So not just the same old thing. A varied diet of lots of weeds. So things like dandelion, it's good for tortoises, clover, forget-me-not, that sort of thing that grows in your garden. They should not eat daffodils. That's not good. That's poisonous to tortoises. They should not eat things like wild garlic or primrose. Not good. Bluebells, not good for tortoises. So you do need to be a bit careful about what's growing in your garden. But yes, weeds, we chop up lots and lots of, we grow weeds at Raystead for our tortoises, and we get them in great big armfuls and chop them all up and let the tortoises.
1: You've got to give them a treat.
2: Chopped
1: tomatoes, maybe?
2: A little bit. That's important because they are actually quite sugary, things like fruit and vegetables in that kind of form. So tomatoes and strawberries, they will love, but just tiny, tiny amounts.
1: Will they have a natural instinct to avoid certain foods?
2: You would hope so, given how long they have inhabited this earth. They're rather ancient creatures, and yes, you would certainly hope so.
1: So if you had
2: but they are being put in an environment they're not necessarily evolved and adapted to live in. So I don't think you could be certain that they would absolutely avoid those things if they happen to grow in your garden.
1: Yeah, and when you look at tortoise, would you actually know where they're unwell?
2: Because this is one of the problems with tortoises. They're very good at hiding their ailments. They're incredibly hardy creatures. They can survive all sorts of dreadful conditions. They're very hardy. They hide their poor health. And there is very few exotic vets out there who can treat tortoises. And one of the things that we recommend before you hibernate your tortoise is to have them seen by a vet, because they will check to see if there's any parasites or problems in their health. Because if there is, then hibernation can be risky for a tortoise.
1: So, and
2: something else on food, they do need certain supplements as well.
1: All right.
2: Because of the climate that they're living in here is very different from where they're natively from. They do need some supplements. I won't bore you with those details, but the details of what these things are called, but you must seek vet's advice on that, because for good health of their shell, it's imperative they have supplements.
1: Okay.
2: And obviously fresh water all day long.
1: All day long. All right. Yeah. Okay. Well, now, an issue which with my friends at Queen's Park at on, is terrapins, because we have a pond which is a host to a lot of wildlife, and some unwanted wildlife. And when I say unwanted, owners who have terrapins seem to get bored with having to look after them, and they think, "Oh, it's a pond. We'll just pop a a terrapin's perfect place for a terrapin," and it really does upset the ecosystem. Often terrapins seem to end up in places like Raystead, where you've got a special facility. If I recall,
2: we have a special facility. We can take on 5 terrapins a year.
1: Because it's so small, you know, isn't it?
2: Because of its ecosystem, it has a big capacity. We can stock it up to 300. We know there's that need out there, but we can only really take 5 per year at the moment because, you know, you can't just sort of dump a load of animals into an ecosystem. An ecosystem has to, particularly an aquatic one, specifically an aquatic one, actually has to slowly build up the balance of chemicals and bacteria, etc., and wildlife that supports the ecosystem. And these alien species like terrapins, a lot of the species you cannot buy as pets anymore. You can't change hands legally. So I can't sell my pet terrapin to you because it's illegal to do so, because a lot of them, because of the alien aspect, are banned, like other alien invasive alien species. They come under that act. So there really isn't anywhere for these poor creatures to go. And so we've set up our sanctuary. What I would say to owners thinking of releasing them into the wild is that most that are released into the wild don't actually survive. So the ones that you see enjoying life in a pond, most of them, they're the only ones, they're the lucky ones, because most of them are too weak from living in a tank. They can't swim, they sink to the deep water and can't get out again. They will eventually build up their muscle strength, and at Raystead we have kind of training pools. It takes about 6 months before we put a terrapin into the main big pool because they've got to be strong enough. So if you're thinking of doing that, please don't on that basis that, you know, your terrapin's unlikely to survive. Also, it's probably illegal if it's the type of terrapin that it's definitely illegal because they're all invasive species. So please don't do that. Do get in touch with Raystead. We might be able to help. There are other people who will help. There's the RSPCA Reptile Rescue Centre in Patcham. There's the National Centre for Reptile Rescue National Centre for Reptile Welfare over at Hadlow. There's the Chelonia Society operating in Sussex. There's lots of places you can go to for help before you release your terrapin into Queen's Park and annoy Geoffrey.
1: Luckily, I now know what Chelonia means. So very good. I'm in dictionary corner myself now. I shall use that if I can for my daily Scrabble round. Too many letters, I fancy. Now, listen, before I let you go, last month we did one of our ADHD type interviews where we sprinkled all over the place, and we forgot to play the sound of chattering teeth.
2: We did. The stressed Mr. Pickles.
1: Mr. Pickles. Chattering teeth. Give me an update. What's happened to Mr. Pickles? Has Mr. Pickles found a forever home? Remind listeners about Mr. Pickles and what his claim to fame is. So he is.
2: Mr. Pickles was being bonded with some new guinea pigs here, because guinea pigs should always live in groups and pairs. Yeah. And he was demonstrating to us the sound of a stressed guinea pig. So he was teeth chattering, which is, well, hopefully you'll play it in a minute, so I'll send it to you. The teeth chattering sound, owners often think that's kind of a sign of an excited guinea pig, a super stressed guinea pig. So this poor Mr. Pickles was essentially on a kind of first date with 3 other guinea pigs and was, funny enough, quite stressed about it. But he's absolutely fine. He bonded with those guinea pigs. And he went home to a forever home with them. So he's living his best life now, Mr. Pickles. Do not worry about him.

0: saying, "Get off my patch."
1: Leave me alone. Get me out of here.
0: Gemma Price, thank you so much again for an entertaining Agony Aunt Corner.
1: Please come to our Chelonia Day. You
0: Chelonia.
1: or anyone else listening, the 6th of June, you will learn much more. I mean, I've only just dipped into tortoise and terrapin care today. There is so much more you need to know before you go out. And if you're even considering a tortoise as a pet, come and talk to us first. And if you can't make Chelonia Day or this program airs and it's happened already, we'll have a hub of resources on our website. Everything from the day will be there. And just give us a
0: Perfect.
1: call. Pick up the phone and give Racer a call before you decide to take the plunge on a tortoise, because you are committing to a hell of a long period of pet ownership there. So seriously, ask us first.
0: All right, I would ask Mr. Pickle, but he's going to demonstrate teeth chattering. Would you actually just remind listeners of your website address, so if they have missed the Chelonia Day, where they can get the facts and facts about tortoise and terrapins?
1: Certainly, www.raystede.org, RAYSTEDE.
0: Right answer. I'll see you next month.
1: All right. Thanks for having me.
0: Bye.
1: Bye.

0: I conferred with our furry friend. Radio
1: Reverb. Now, I've been presenting this show for more than 3 years, which means I'm always on the lookout for ideas to include in the programme. So you can imagine my delight when I spotted a post on social media celebrating a restaurant's second Cat Wednesday, a tradition recently introduced by one of our leading restaurants. A call to Carl Jones, owner of Moshibo, to invite him onto the show was met with first a fit of giggles, and then one word, gotcha. Of course, I'd overlooked the

0: date on the post, which was April the 1st. I should have known better. Our resident agony aunt has spoken many times about how territorial cats can be, so alarm bells should have been ringing before falling into an April Fool trap. Well, in my defence, Moshimo is known to be very dog-friendly, so it's easy to see why I was hooked and reeled in, well and truly reeled in. And here's to speak on behalf of Moshimo and other high-profile restaurants it's running is Dexter Leggett. Hello, Dexter.
1: Hi, nice to see you.
0: Now, it's understandable I should swallow this little post like a sinker, because you are a very, certainly dog-friendly outfit.
1: Yeah, 100%, yeah.
0: Because sometimes you had to fight for seats with the dogs, especially down at the reading room, which is another part of the Moshimo empire. In fact, I look after my cousin's dog. He doesn't bother to wait for me. He jumps up onto his normal seat and orders cocktails. The staff are so well trained, they know exactly what what he wants. The hair of the dog that bit him. But Moshimo has always been dog friendly. In fact, you've appeared at the dog show I organised in Queen's Park.
1: Yes, I have. Yeah, yeah. It was one of my life's many pleasures.
0: A highlight of your life when you look back.
1: Exactly.
0: At this.
1: Yeah.
0: So, in terms of restaurants around town, I know Carl's not here, but he's involved in the Brighton Restaurants Association. Mm. Not all restaurants are dog friendly.
1: Yeah, we find that at Moshimo quite surprising, especially with a lot of. I mean, it feels like nowadays more people own dogs and pets. Ever since COVID, it feels like everyone kind of has a furry companion. And it was really surprising to find out that, yeah, we're one of maybe the only restaurants in Brighton that are 100% dog friendly. So it's always nice if people come in, especially people want to walk their dog all hours of the day. And sometimes, you know, you want to stop somewhere for a nice snack or a nice meal. And because you've got your dog, you're not allowed. So we didn't agree with that. So we've always been 100% dog friendly.
0: Which is... been carried through to the reading room, which has been open now for how long has it been open? It seems so well established.
1: Yes, yeah. I always struggle because to me it feels like 1 week, but then it also feels like about 25 million years that it's been open. I think maybe off the top of my head, maybe around 4 years, I want to say, but quote me on that.
0: I'm not sure it's as long as that.
1: It feels like that long for me, to be honest.
0: Either I'm getting very old.
1: Maybe it's two years.
0: Possibly, but whenever you go there, it is like a meeting of crufts, and everyone's with their dogs, and it's a conversation opener for many people, and the staff are always at pains to make sure there's plenty of water for the dogs.
1: Yes, we always train. One of the first things we do in training is make sure to tell the staff if someone comes in with their pet, their dog, make sure that you always offer water and treats for the dog, because the dog is also a part of their experience as well. If we don't treat the dog very nicely, well, they're not likely to come back. And also the dog has feelings too. Maybe the dog is thirsty, you know?
0: Exactly. I understand from Carl that there was a sort of an emergency call saying from the Salt Dean Lido, or Lido, the people who are running the restaurant there, saying, help, we need help. And what has happened? Just bring listeners up to date. What's happened?
1: So, yeah, the Salt Dean Lido, I'm not really sure who contacted who, if I'm honest, but for sure I think for a while they were in need of some gentle renovation, some kind of help, some kind of structure. And thank God that, you know, Ashley, Carl and Sebastian as a team unit were able to kind of go in there and open things up and really give the people in Salt Dean, I think, something that they deserve, a nice place, especially in such a nice, you know, the Lido is such a hub of the community that it deserves something nice where people can go swimming, go to the sauna, you know, go to a crafts fair. There's always so many things happening in that place. I'm never really sure what's happening, what isn't. Weddings, That they deserve a nice place where they can sit down, have really nice coffee, good quality food, good quality drinks, and just enjoy themselves. And I think Carl, for sure, Carl, Ashley, and Sebastian's ethos is to make people feel part of a community and deliver what they deserve, which is, yeah, good quality food, good quality ingredients, and great drinks.
0: Now, there was one significant in the makeover. So, in the makeover, there was one significant change that Carl insisted upon, because dogs were not on the menu.
1: Which was very surprising. We had quite a lot of a feedback when we were first starting of kind of taking things over and kind of moving in and becoming comfortable. We saw a lot of discussion about should we be dog friendly or not dog friendly, and the conversation kind of went up and down. At one point, we weren't really sure if we were going to allow dogs in there because it is such a quite a small space, but our ethos has always been 100% dog friendly. We've stuck through that for such a long time, and it makes people happy. And we just decided, yeah, let's make it 100% dog friendly. Like I said, the Lido is such a big part of the community. It's in such a beautiful area with so many people walking past with their dogs. So why not allow them to also enjoy what we have to offer? Why deny them such nice things just because they're walking their dog on a nice day?
0: So there are no cats, but there's certainly dogs now in
1: I'm campaigning for cats, but at the moment, not right now. Yes.
0: but of course this Saltine Lido also has sessions where it's dogs in the pool,
1: Yes.
0: which is I was absolutely gobsmacked of how popular it was. It really was,
1: Yeah, it's so popular. Yeah.
0: and brilliantly organized. I've interviewed the woman behind it, and it's absolutely crazy there. I have to say, Toby, my cousin's dog, the cockapoo who prefers to have cocktails at the reading room, absolutely hated it and demanded to be taken out of there straight away and taken to be bought some warm clothing. And he didn't talk to his owners for at least 2 days and had to go
1: Wow,
0: into
1: so
0: therapy.
1: stubborn, so stubborn.
0: Well, he was holding out for more treats, of course. But so now the Saltine Lido is has had a makeover from it's not Kitchen Nightmares, is it? It has
1: No, it's not.
0: it's not a case of Kitchen Nightmares, but it's had a makeover. The decor has changed as well.
1: So we stuck with that kind of Art Deco vibe, because the Lido is so famous. The inside the cafe is so famous and so well recognized for that Art Deco feeling. So we kept that kind of vibe for it. We just built a lot of our own tables to kind of really do justice to what was already there. We built upon what was there, which was such a nice design, so well made. We just built up on that. We built a new bar just to give the people that work there some more space, to make things a lot more open and a lot more welcoming as well. I think previously it came off a bit quite closed, and a little bit isolated, but now we've kind of brightened the place up. We've added lots of plants to make it a bit more fresh, more welcoming to people, and just, I think, a lot warmer as well.
0: And presumably you're serving food out in the open. There were tables under umbrellas
1: So,
0: overlooking the pool.
1: at the moment, we're just serving the cafe and the upstairs. The restaurant, I believe, is opening pretty soon. That kind of stuff, you're best to stick on social media because they'll post everything and they know everything. As for the pool stuff, I think we do if you request it. I'm not entirely sure, but the plan is when everything is fully open to continue the same service as before.
0: Well, if it's a runaway success like the reading room, I mean, it was just phenomenal the other day. I mean, people don't mind queuing because
1: No, yeah.
0: they queue very patiently, and on a great day with the awning over the at the front, people love to sit outside,
1: Yeah.
0: and when the weather is great, it is just like being sur le continent, as they say in
1: Yeah,
0: Scots.
1: it does feel sometimes when you're at the reading room and it's nice, it does feel like you're on a holiday. It feels like you're not in the UK anymore. It feels like you've taken a very quick trip to like Paris or Spain or somewhere like that. Maybe not Paris because you're near the sea, but somewhere in France. Yeah, it feels almost like a holiday home at home sometimes.
0: I think sometimes the one thing that lets it down occasionally is nothing to do with the restaurant, but to do with the council of organizing events without actually liaising with one of their key stakeholders and sticking up barriers so that people can't actually get to the restaurant without walking almost the way to Saltine.
1: Well, I mean, now if that happens, at least you've got a reading room at the Lido and you've got one in Brighton as well. So if you get diverged, you can go to one or the other.
0: Well, it's a great walk. If people go to, there's a lovely undercliff walk you can do all the way from Brighton Marina straight past Rottingdean, and you can keep going up to the Lido. And what better way to do to end your walk with your canine companion is to go to the Reading Room East,
1: Yeah, exactly. Yes, exactly.
0: sometimes known as Saltine Lido. For the moment, Dexter Leggett, thank you so much for saving my blushes from being hook, lined, and sinkered, drawn in by your naughty posts about Cat Wednesdays at Moshiba. Let's think. Well, it's things that may well come. Who knows?
1: I'm campaigning for cats, so hopefully soon, but not right now. Hopefully
0: Well,
1: soon.
0: cat cafes are very popular in Japan.
1: Yeah, I have been saying so. Hopefully, maybe if we make a reading room north or west, we can have a cat cafe there.
0: Well, the pet show's resident agony aunt will probably say, "Don't! Cats are very territorial." But for the moment, thank you so much for joining us and telling us about the developments along at both at the Reading Room, Moshimo, and the Reading Room East. Is it East? Yes,
1: My
0: it is.
1: pleasure.

0: Now, here's a question, listeners. What has the NHS, Bulgaria, and dogs and cats' testicles got in common? Not
1: and
0: many people. Well, the little voice you can hear in the background is the common denominator, and it's Sandy Ellis. Hello, Sandy.
1: Hello. Hello. Thanks for asking.
0: Now, she's joining us from deepest Bulgaria. I'm not quite established where she is, but it's on the edge of a forest, and there are lots of gremlins around there. But more's important, and why we're talking, there are lots of strays and animals in distress. And I'm afraid Sandy Ellis, who is a consultant nurse in the NHS, before just popping over to Bulgaria for a holiday, it's one of those holidays where you just don't go home. Sandy, what have you done? What's happened?
1: Oh, I don't know. I lost my mind, I think. That's what happened. No, I came over here for a working holiday. I was so overworked. And
0: the NHS, I can't believe that.
1: Yeah, I know.
0: Are you sure?
1: Yeah, about 15 years ago. And so I came here and borrowed a friend's empty house and just caught up on all my admin and my correspondence and everything. And half my post was academic and half was clinical. So I caught up with my academic stuff because obviously clinical takes all of your time, even though it's only supposed to take 50% of your time. No, so got on top of things. But whilst I was here, and it was going into snowy season here, and the snow in Bulgaria is amazing. And actually that winter, it came to minus 22 degrees here.
0: Tropical.
1: Yeah, absolutely. And when I moved here permanently, one of my first winters, it was minus 24, and I'm thinking it's like another planet. But anyway, whilst I was here, and I didn't see anyone, didn't know anyone, and this little cat used to come from the forest, come down, and I called her Polga because I thought the cat sounded Eastern European. And obviously, you know, I've subsequently learned people in Bulgaria have never heard the word Polga before. I just made that up. But I was thinking of a book when I was a kid called Olga de Polga, which was about a little guinea pig. And she reminded me of Olga de Polga. Anyway, then I got very distressed because she was clearly heavily pregnant. I mean, the weather was really coming in. And I knew that when I went, who was going to feed her? Because when she came, she was emaciated and everything. I was only here for a week. And she just wanted to be loved and held. And it broke me going home. I was thinking, but that poor cat. And I tried speaking to people who lived in the village. You know, I couldn't speak Bulgarian. I was never been here before. And they obviously were like, and? So nothing happened. You know, I went home. And when I came back the next year, of course, there was no sign of her. And I knew that she would have met a very cold end. And I just the thought of it was awful. Anyway, then I subsequently came here on holiday in the summer and I was taking early retirement. And I decided to have a base here in Bulgaria in this lovely, beautiful natural park where I live. Some of Bulgaria is not very pretty, but some of it's stunningly beautiful. And I live in one of those places. And I thought this would be my base. And then on my little NHS pension, because I retired at 50, I'm going to wander around the world and do all the things I've dreamed about, you know, and I could travel on a sixpence and everything. But of course, real life took over and now I'm drowning in animals.
0: So you set up something called Polga's Fund.
1: Yeah.
0: In memory of this pussy disappeared.
1: So what I understood was, you know, that if you can prevent unwanted puppies and kittens, you'll prevent untold suffering. I mean, absolutely. We know that globally. And so I started spending all my money on it. And I found a vet who, they were very good. And they did the neutering. It was hard to find vets who wanted to do it. It was hard to find 13 years ago to find a vet who would do a hysterectomy on a female cat or dog and not just tie the tubes. That's what they used to do. Anyway, I found an excellent vet. And actually, they were so excellent that 13 years later and nearly 850 cats and dogs later, we've not had one surgical site infection in any of those cats and dogs. I mean, that's phenomenal. especially when you think that some of them are street dogs and cats, their nutrition isn't great, their immune systems aren't great, but you get them neutered because you just don't want them to have puppies or kittens. And I really lucked out that that was the outfit I chose.
0: Just step one pace back, because yeah, here you are, age, I was...
1: Mid-60s.
0: Well, whatever it was, 50.
1: Oh, then, retired, 50, yeah.
0: On an NHS pension. And how were you financing this work?
1: So that was just me. But of course I thought, this is crazy and I want to be able to keep doing it. So I asked all my friends, I said, look, would you send me money each month? Of course I sent them some photos, you know, not awful photos, but cute photos. The thing I've learned is terrible photos are too distressing for people. You can't see it. Just because you see it doesn't mean other people should see it. But good outcomes is always really good. And anyway, I just tapped all my friends up, really, you know, and
0: So this is how long ago now?
1: 13
0: years ago. So fast forward, you now are fluent in Bulgarian.
1: Well, I wouldn't say fluent, but I can argue, which I think is the key, yeah.
0: And the local attitude to animals, whether they're pets or feral, is completely different to the sort of attitude we might have in the UK. Although, yeah, if you talk to any of our friends at the RSPCA, you might question that assumption.
1: I think the thing about the human race is it's capable of the most amazing things and the most horrendous things. Yeah, and we know.
0: I run a dog show, which is. This month, if anyone's listening to this after the 6th of June, you've missed Bark in the Park. We have Best Rescue, and some of the backstories of these animals is horrendous.
1: Yeah.
0: And then I interviewed an owner whose pet, who's in the showroom, I think got a rosette, had been stoned by the local population, and the brain was exposed. I mean, it was just horrible.
1: Well, I didn't know whether to give you all. I won't give you all the horror stories. I mean, there are horror stories here, and they are terrible. And but if I tell you that one case 12 years ago, a guy came to me, a hunter, and his dog got her foot caught in his own trap, and she was pregnant. And she's absolutely beautiful. And anyway, so I went and helped him financially. Got her to the vet, and he wasn't from this village, from a village quite a way away, but he knew someone who knew me. We got her surgery done and everything. I mean, two things happened. One was she should have been amputated up at the shoulder because it's much better for the dog. And I went to the vet and said, we'd do that. And he said, yes, of course. And then when I went to the vet the next day for something else, I said, oh, did you do that? Oh, no, I went to the next day to collect hers and see if she was okay and get her back to the guy, because he wasn't going to do it. And I said, what the hell have you done? You only took her paw off. You left her with this thing. And he said, well, the owner wouldn't give me permission. And I said, you know, well, I can't say a rude word on this, but, you know, and I said, well, I said to you, he goes, yeah, but he's the owner. And there's nothing I could do. It's done anyway. Anyway, so I did take her back, and I kind of had a bit of a barney with this guy and said, you know, it's such a narrow view. This, for the dog, she's better with three. And he was like, oh, I couldn't bear it to be done to her, la, la, la. Really strange. You can't argue with a mentality where you have nothing in common. So I didn't. And anyway, and then I wanted to go. So I went back about 2 weeks later. I thought, I'll just go and check. And there was a power cut in his village when I went there. Anyway, so I parked in that, and I had my torch, and I went, and I could see a light on in the barn. And when I went in, there was him and two other men sexually assaulting her.
0: What?
1: Yeah. I tell you, you want to talk about horror stories.
0: That's terrible.
1: So I went in, got her, had a bit of a thingy, fisticuffs, got her, came out, took her, brought her here, went to the police, and was it was you know, they were like, we will put you in prison if you say this about Bulgarian men. Don't you ever say this.
0: I learned very early on
1: that you just get done what you want done. Now, I think over 12, 13 years, it's a different picture. There's animal police here now, not that they've ever, they're only in the capital, but, and that's 250 kilometres from here. But, you know, there is a judicial process that you can go through about animal cruelty, but I don't think it's fit for purpose right now here, but because when you get to a certain level, this is a very corrupt place.
0: Yeah, corruption still very corrupt. Listen, Sandy. First of all, listeners, I'm really sorry if you've been shocked by. I mean, I've been shocked as well. But
1: sorry.
0: You think of in this country, the RSPCA will tell you similar stories here. So let's not be smug.
1: Oh, it's not. It's not that this is global. Yeah, this kind of cruelty goes on.
0: But if people want to. Because we're running out of time a little bit. You're carrying on the work and there are lots of other organisations around the world that take a similar approach of castration and hysterectomy to stop unwanted births. If people want to get in touch with you, sing out your website. You've got a startle website, but give me your email address as well.
1: Okay. Well, it's Polgas Fund, Polgasfund
0: .org.
1: Yeah. Yes.
0: And then polgasfund@gmail.com.
1: But the main, my whole raison d'etre is to prevent unwanted puppies and kittens being born. And I don't know if you've got time. I'll be really, really quickly, really yes. quick. You go online and you see these things like, oh, one cat can generate 500,000 offspring, da, da, da, da. But actually, yeah, it's a bit off. But if you have a female cat or dog, and in her first year of life, she it doesn't matter where she lives, she has one litter. Say she has a litter is average four infants. Supposing two don't survive because of where we are, and one of the two that do survive is female. By the end of the first year of this one cat's life, she's had a daughter. By the end of her second year of life, her daughter will have had one litter and she's had another two. So that's another three females. So
0: it's a geometric expansion.
1: Yeah. And if you go on, if she lives to be 6 years old, to be the end of 7 years, it'd be 1,082 surviving. So that's half. If four survive of each litter, but if only two survive, she will have been responsible for 1,082, and she's only 6 years old, 7 years old.
0: And it's similar for dogs.
1: It's the same, yeah. So, here, what's shocking is that for some reason, Mother Nature hasn't quite sorted it out in that dogs. The cats will have a litter of kittens in the most horrendous weather here, and they just don't survive. And some of the dogs do. So, you know, the thing is, whatever you think about anything, an animal is an animal. It doesn't matter where they live. And if you want to stop suffering, don't bring animals into life in an environment where it's guaranteed. And I will help anyone. I don't care if the person is rich, if the person is poor. I help a lot of people who have absolutely no money, you know, because what someone will do is they have a cat that they adore. It has five kittens and that person can't feed them, or they culturally, what they will do is they'll drown them. And they hate doing it. Some people don't hate doing it. Most people hate doing it, and it breaks them. And you just go in and you stop that. That's turned off completely.
0: Okay. Well, look, it's wonderful work you're doing. And wasn't quite the retirement you had in mind when you stepped out. But it's a passion. So again, listeners, if you want to get in touch with Sandy Ellis, it's by email. It's polgasfund@gmail.com.
1: Email is best, I think.
0: Yeah, email polgasfund, P O L G ASFund, all one word, at gmail.com. It couldn't be simpler.
1: Yeah.
0: And there is a little inkling of a website, which will...
1: The website's a bit misleading because it's got like success stories of animals that I've rehomed in the UK because they needed to be rehomed, but I've only sent them to my friends, and I've used all my friends up now. There's, you know, so
0: well,
1: I don't.
0: Hopefully, this broadcast will give you more friends.
1: So
0: if you want to support Sandy, send her an email and she'll reply back. Thank you. Guarantees she'll reply back.
1: And there's one thing I'd like to say, just that there are, I know that there are people doing this work and it's amazing work. And I was really worried because I work on my own. Why should people trust me? So all of my accounts since day one are online and are transparent. And if you become a donor, you get an ID number and it's not your name. And then you can look every month and you can see that your money went into the account and you can see what it was spent on.
0: And very good.
1: And very that's good. The only guarantee I can give, but it's absolutely transparent.
0: Well, I'm sure you'll get people be getting in touch. For the moment, Sandy, we'll have to catch up again, perhaps in the next round of Radio Reverb's pet show, sponsored by...
1: Yeah, and I'm sorry to say such a shocking story. I should have stuck to the kittens and puppies.
0: Don't worry. It's been great to talk to you. Thank you for joining us on
1: Thank
0: the show.
1: Thank you for having me. Thank you.
2: 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And while I'm handing out the plaudits, it would be remiss of me not to thank my producer, Josh Sharples, who picked the music you've heard during the show, which was Year of the Cat by Al Stewart, A Windmill in Old Amsterdam with Ronnie Hilton, Who Let the Dogs Out, a Barkside mix from the Baha Men, and playing us out, it's Killing Moon with Eto and the Bunnymen.

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3: 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Who's ready for the...

Yes, yes, welcome back, my Reverb family. It's the night shift. You know what time it is. And I'm the Shadowless Sun. Going to be sticking with the program of playing Liquid in the first half of the show.

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And now, we stare up into a dark lake of stars, peering over the edge of a bottomless chasm.

they find the time to come in. They're going to have to go all the way back to the start of the show. There's some really good stuff there. Not that any of it isn't, but I really like the beginning of the show. A track called Inter by Malinky and Lower. I think I played that last time, but I just wanted to hear it again. I really, really like that. It was Just Be by Good Shepherd.

Glass, then by Theoretical and Fade Away, featuring Catherine Brenner by Bunyip. The one in the background is Chasm by Inmost, featuring Hillsdom. Oh, it's a mix. It was also a mix of Micah by Haymack, and before that, sorry, it was Magic by Hef. This one is another track by Seven. Sorry. Always bringing the great jazz vibes. It's still the night shift. We're still shifting.

Okay, I am going to commit a cardinal sin. I'm going to be talking over the top of vocals a little bit here. But again, struggling to find my way in. With a lot more liquid stuff, there's definitely

really not quite jungle at all, not compared to what's coming. It's Avionics by Kadama, but that was a Rainforest remix. That was off the Oblivion Remixes EP. I think that's been out in the last month or so. Devotion after that by Geostatic. Mimosa by Slater. I really, really like that track. I've played that on here before. Familiarity by Objective, who always does good stuff. It's Magnetized, the Syncline and Viewer remix. Interesting, I just noticed that Viewer. That's probably why I like it so much. I'll have to be quiet now.

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Don't think I've done that much on this show before. But it's good to keep things interesting. This is another track by Kadama, the Oblivion Remixes EP. This is Cole Was There, the Uneven Remix. Now, I don't know if that's referencing True Detective, but I hope so. If not, feel free to tell me I'm wrong. Hit me up on socials and let me know. But be nice, yeah? Still locked into Radio Reverb 97.2. And I'm the Shadowless Sun. Before this was Broken Signal by Veek. And before that was What You Want by Inver. All from this year, but we're just going to have another little selection from a couple of years back, because there's just too much good stuff.

Just wanted to give a little bit of a shout out to stuff that's going on in Brighton this month if you're around. In July, just a worthy of mention, possibly because I quite like the look of it, down at Concord. On the 11th, there's the Jungle Manual Day of Stein at 2. I think it finishes at 10. Feels incredibly sociable. You can always go out later after if you want, anyway, so don't worry.

don't want to be up all night. I think I could make a good argument that a lot of the time when I didn't feel so good after clubbing when I was younger, it was only sleep deprivation that was making me feel ill. Honest, that must have been it, I'm sure. However, at Volks this month, never mind me, Volks on the 10th of July, the Supercharged and Bass Connection presents Shop One. Quite a lot of things on at Volks this month, at least drum and bass wise, are to do with the On the Beach official after parties.

There's also other people on these bills, obviously. Sorry to forget about you. But you're not forgotten about. Just a very quick rewind. After Cole was there, was Contrast by Subfiller. Answers by Different. I really like the synth in that Answers track. Mood Swing by System Wise. And then the one in the background, Drop It by Prince Green. We're going into the last 15 minutes here. Going to try and finish with a flourish. The last, say, three tracks, I reckon. Hopefully I'll get them in. I've got a slightly older school sound. If I don't have time to fit them on live, drop into the Mixcloud page. And I'll make sure the slightly extended mix is there, so you won't miss anything. Anyway, I better lock in and sort this mix out. Still listening to The Night Shift, and this is Radio Reverb.

position that modern societies have taken on psychedelics. We've demonized these substances. We've made them illegal. We've subjected people to harsh prison sentences if they're found in possession of psychedelics. This is a terrible error that is being made in modern Western society.

final check-in now. Going back to its Eternity State by Rezo C, Metal Coffins by Response and Pliskin, Fundamental Roots by Adam Burns, featuring Ajix. A track that I really like called Free Range X by Need for Mirrors. I really wasn't sure about it at first and I was just going to delete it. And it's grown on me. I think it's really nice. It was A444 by Reedy. At the Gates by Forbidden Society, Threshold by Pharaoh. Let's have a little play around with these.

Okay, here come those final three tracks. I haven't done this on purpose, but they're not going to fit into the show. So drop over to the Mixcloud page and have a listen. But for those of you who've been here this time, it's been lovely hanging out with you. Hope you've enjoyed it. Stay safe, be lucky, and I'll catch you next time, guys.

0: Hello and welcome to another episode of the Albion Roar. My name's Alan Wares and we are counting down the days until the fixtures come out. Seven from the first day of this broadcast, if you must know, in association with Flowers Unlimited. AD's taken a short sabbatical, worryingly letting me loose on this presenting malarkey. Well, the season has come to a halt just at a time when the Albion look to have finally hit some decent form. Let's hope that's a portent for August and beyond. For now, though, it means it's summer, and in football terms, it's the transfer silly season. Not so much the transfers themselves, but more the cretinous Fabricazio Romano-esque speculation from every citizen journalist trying to be noticed. That said, many, if not most, Albion fans are delighted that Tarik Lamptey will be gracing the Amex pitch for at least one more season, while the word on the street, while we're recording, is that the club is closing in on Hellas Verona defender Diego Coppola. Talking of directors, Stephen Rees-Lewis is A, our guest, and B, he's an author, writer, director, solicitor, and relative newbie to the Albion. And we've also got Matt Goulson, even more of a newbie, with some explaining to do. Gentlemen, welcome to the Albion Roar. Thanks for coming on. Who are we going to start with? Matt. Now then, I'm picking on you already. Your Albion supporting career, supporting history. Go.
1: I love that you say I'm a newbie. Honestly, I grew up in Sussex. Brighton have been my local team my entire life. I just didn't know how much they meant to me until this year. That's the truth. So I was listening to the Hereford match on the radio in my bedroom, pacing up and down when I was a teenager. Absolutely delighted that they managed to stay in the Football League. I'll get it out the way now because I know you're going to prompt if I don't mention it. At that time, I was a Spurs fan, and I continued to be a Spurs fan, foolishly, for a very, very long time. But I always, through my 20s and 30s, stayed really close to what the Albion were doing. Through the Withdean days, just constantly amazed at the quality of managers that they were able to bring in. You know, Premier League managers like Mark McGee managing on an athletics ground. It was just absolutely remarkable. Players like Leon Knight, Bobby Zamora. I was always kind of keeping an eye on what they were doing. This year, got a season ticket to the Albion and haven't looked back. It's been the best sporting experience of my life. It is by far the best club in the country to be supporting, as far as I'm concerned.
0: You're not going to get any argument out of me, but although I do like the fact that there is a kind of a Spurs-esque notion of the fact that when you finally decide to get a season ticket with somewhere else, Spurs bother their backsides to win a trophy.
1: It was the weirdest feeling, actually, watching that Europa League final, because I thought my experience earlier in the season, if I go back to the home game against Spurs, Stephen will attest to this. I was sat there in the stand saying to Steve, I don't know how I'm going to feel about this. Because Brighton are my new team, Spurs are my old team, and Spurs have been in my family for ages. My granddad grew up supporting Spurs. But when those first two goals went in, I was gutted and I was just sat there like, oh my God, I don't believe it. I can't believe this. I'm really not enjoying this. And as soon as Albion scored their first, I just went absolutely ballistic. And I was like, oh, right. I'm a Brighton fan now.
2: It was the we that was the giveaway when you kept saying we are doing this and we're doing that. That was when you gave yourself away.
1: Yeah, totally. And sat watching the Europa League final. It was the weirdest experience because 12 months ago, I probably would have cared and been interested in the fact that Spurs were winning a trophy. And honestly, all that was going through my mind was, I just need Brighton to finish eighth and I really want Chelsea to beat Forest to beat Chelsea
0: yeah,
1: so that we can end up qualifying for the Conference League. Spurs just don't factor at all anymore. I listen to the podcasts that I used to listen to for a laugh and yeah, it's all about the Albion for me now.
0: I mean, this is it. I mean, the Spurs have in the league have had their worst season since 1977. And what happened in 77 is one of the first seasons I ever remember, is they got relegated alongside Stoke and Sunderland. Are you familiar? I mean, do you go that far back that every Albion fan of a given vintage will tell you about the Southampton Spurs stitch-up?
1: Southampton Spurs stitch up. No, that's before my time, I think.
0: Okay, well, I'm also addressing probably those who are under 50 as well. But it's the 1977-78 season. The Albion have just had their best ever season, finishing fourth in the old second division, what is now the Championship. Or rather, we're in fourth place going into the last game of the season. This is in the days when it was just three up, no playoffs or any of that sort of silly soddedness. So Bolton were already champions, and Brighton needed to win their last game, and Southampton or Spurs, either of them didn't win, or sorry, if either of them lost, then the Albion would have leapfrogged them. As it transpires, Southampton and Spurs played each other on the last day of the season. The game finished 0-0. It was apparently the most tedious game going. Yeah, the fact it's 47 years ago, I don't care. If there's anyone in the universe who's going to actually have the long memory, the anti-goldfish memory, it's a football fan. There is a certain level of sort of kind of, I suppose, anti-Spurs sentiment, although the irony is that there are four managers in the Albion's history who were ex-Spurs players. So I suppose there are links there. But, you know, so have you kind of... Do you feel you've now completely disentangled yourself from Spurs?
1: Have you been able to get rid of
0: 25, 30 years of support in one go?
1: Yeah, it's interesting. I'd say emotionally, yes, but intellectually not, if that makes sense. I'm still...
0: I don't think you could consider Spurs an intellectual in the same sentence, could you?
1: Oh, no, it's just comedy at the moment, right. pure comedy value. So I still enjoy following the coverage and seeing what's going on at the club, mostly because in a lot of ways it is a complete basket case.
0: Mm-hmm.
1: But the experience of supporting Brighton compared to supporting Spurs is completely incomparable. Yes, Spurs have an incredible stadium that I've been to a couple of times and seen matches there, and it's a good experience. But I think I've said this to you before, Al.
0: Mm-hmm.
1: It feels like a corporate or commercial experience. It feels like you are consuming the product. Whereas what I get at the Albion is a sense of all of that history that, you know, that I talked about, you know, the Hereford days,
0: Warriors,
1: the Withdean days, all of that. That vibe, that sense of community and that recognition of how far the club has come, it's really cheesy to say, but you can feel it. When you arrive at the ground on a match day, you get that vibe, and it's unlike anything I've experienced anywhere else at any football match. The fact that we can mingle with away fans after the game and be able to just talk to them and have a laugh and get to know them in a just really kind of stress-free, conflict-free atmosphere is absolutely remarkable. And that's testament to all of the work that the club have done to make it a really welcoming environment. So, yeah, on an emotional level, completely, I'm all in on Brighton. And as I say, I think I always have been. I just didn't realise how much until I got the experience to go and see them in person on a regular basis.
0: And now you've just jettisoned the ex and she can go hang. Steve, is this kind of... What Matt's talking about there, and obviously a football fan, you know, sort of through and through, albeit sort of, I suppose, you know, supporting Spurs and then sort of realising the Albion were going to come calling. But in terms of you going to football, that's a relatively new experience for you. So when you go to the Amex, do you feel this sort of relative lack of corporate? Do you feel sort of like you're being bludgeoned with corporate stuff when you go and watch the Albion?
2: Absolutely not. It's one of the best sporting experiences. This is the first season ticket I've had for anything. And so I was really umming and ahhing, will I get to many of the games and everything else? But when I go, that sense of unity, getting on the train or getting on the bus or whatever, getting to the stadium and it's building and you're chatting to the other fans and everything else, it's just an amazing experience. It really is. I'm getting goosebumps just talking about it.
0: And I've got to be honest with you. There is someone high up at American Express who I've got to know, and we will get her on the show one day. I think she's one of the VPs. Her name's Beverly, and you'll always see her around sort of with the corporate stuff. But she only really got into football about, sort of, I suppose, 10, 15 years ago. And when she started going, absolutely loved it. And then because of her position, was able to, you know, be very much part of the inner circle. And I don't think I'm giving away too many secrets here, but the point is that I suppose, is there something to be said of the difference between someone who goes the first time when they're 8 and the someone who goes for the first time when they're 48.
2: Ooh. Do you know what? I don't think it's that different, actually.
0: Well, when you say about you getting goosebumps, you know, sort of when you're going to the Albion.
2: Mm.
0: I mean, it's almost like, I wouldn't say a midlife crisis, but there's something that, is it something you feel you've missed out on and you need to catch up on?
2: Yes. Yes. Yeah, I do. I think for my story, it's a little bit different to Matt's in that it's the rise of football as opposed to other sports. So I grew up in a family that was a very sporty family, watching and playing, and it was all about Welsh rugby. And rugby was my passion. That was the thing. So my dad and my granddad were big Luton fans as well, behind rugby. But so I'd get taken to, you know, the occasional Luton game and stuff like that.

0: And then my parents were
1: Sorry, can I
0: actually.
1: give another context? In the 1971 FA Cup final, yes?
0: That's the one.
1: Okay.
0: Actually, probably
1: Speaking
0: one
1: of,
0: of
1: I
0: my
1: know what
0: first
1: you're on
0: memories.
1: about, isn't it?
0: No, I had a cold. I was under a duvet and I saw it. And he lies back on the pitch, doesn't he? It's an
1: That's him.
0: iconic
1: Yep.
0: moment. Anyway, so it was that. And then my parents were friends with the guy that put the ball into him, John Radford. So it
1: Okay.
0: made sense to support Arsenal. And so in those late 70s eras, I used to listen to Arsenal had a really good record in the FA Cup. I used to listen to it in my room, in the dark, all the replay games and stuff like that. But rugby was top, then it would be athletics and Formula One, and then football was a long way below that.
1: Well, it would be if
0: First
1: you're watching Luton.
0: Yeah, exactly. So then first exposure to the Albion was 83 Cup Final.
1: Okay.
0: So obviously fascinating, underdog and Jimmy Melia, was it? It was the
1: That's him.
0: yeah, that was extraordinary. And so the replay and Smith will score and all of that sort of stuff. So then I moved down to Brighton in 92, and at that point then it was all started to get horribly wrong at Goldstown, didn't it? That was that's the era. Yeah.
1: Yep. The 90s were not a good time for the Albion.
0: Yeah, 90s. So I was sort of busy with my life. Sport didn't figure quite as highly. Still very much into rugby. Then all the move to Wisden. Then I started going. That's so I'd probably go to about three games a season or thereabouts. And if I'm perfectly honest, I thought the standard was terrible. I used to see the ball bouncing around. I thought, this is terrible. It was not Division One football that I was watching at that time.
1: Yes, but then if you're sport with that, sometimes you just sort of well, to be fair, it was a it, for all the facts, it was the team that won the fourth division did actually get to play in the second division and survive just about. So there was something about it. But yeah, I mean we'll get on to sort of where we're at these days in a minute. But yeah, going to Withdean, and I think I don't know how you felt about it, but we knew full well that we weren't exactly watching Brazil playing.
0: Yeah.
1: But we did have the local pride and the excitement of the fact that, as mentioned before, Bobby Zamora scoring all the time, Leon Knight getting us up, four promotions in 12 years and so on and so forth. That, as with Dean, horrible, but we had a good time there. Did you sort of catch that at all?
0: It was really mixed feelings about it. It always seemed freezing there.
1: Yeah.
0: I liked it because I could walk to it. Because I was just around the corner from you. And also, the Bobby Zamora energy was starting and the promotions. And what was the
1: Boy
0: name?
1: Slim as well was exploding all over the place, wasn't
0: Yeah, absolutely. And then, was it The Leader? Was the local free newspaper? And there was a guy who used to write on the back page, and he was a really good writer. He used to make them very entertaining.
1: The only one I can think of is Mike Ward. Was that him?
0: Can't remember off the top of my head, but he wrote really good articles. So I was then starting to follow it through that and going to the occasional game. The epiphany, without a doubt, was the Hereford game for me, because suddenly I realised what the stakes are and I really cared a lot. So I listened to it on the radio
1: I was about to say,
0: and
1: were
0: I
1: you
0: would.
1: pacing in the same way that Matt was?
0: Yeah, absolutely. And I was surprised. It's like bloody hell, it's got under my skin now at that point. So yeah, my God, what a relief when we didn't get relegated. That was and suddenly something had turned. I was definitely fully a remote Brighton fan. Arsenal, I'd look at the results, but I wouldn't. That was the time when I decided this is the club for me.
1: But okay, so I mean, a question to well, either or both of you. I mean, Matt's obviously talked about the fact that well, the pair of you've got your season ticket for the first time this year. You've finally taken the plunge, and it is quite a whilst you've got the emotional investment in there, the financial investment is always quite a tricky one to follow up on. And you've both done it. So with that in mind, how do you feel as an investment into yourselves that season ticket has been this year?
0: For me, it's
1: You
0: the
1: first,
0: best.
1: yeah.
0: Yeah, it's the best money that I spent. It's the best 800, 900 quid or whatever it is.

0: that I have spent, certainly on sport. It's a no-brainer. It's absolutely bloody brilliant. I'm thrilled. And what you get for that money, in terms of the excitement and the experience and the buy-in and seeing Matt and seeing you and everything else, it's off the charts. It's amazing.
1: Matt, does that ring a bell for you?
2: Absolutely. It's the first thing that came to my mind. It's absolutely money well spent. It's a strange thing to be able to get off the train at Falmer and literally kind of leave everything else behind.
3: For your whole life, you mean? Your whole baggage?
2: Yeah, absolutely. For three or four hours, essentially, because it's not just, you know, the match itself. It's the pre-match time, speaking to people afterwards. And it's bizarre because, obviously, football is a sport. It is about winning and losing. And when you win, it's a particularly great day. But Stephen and I both commented that even when it's a crappy performance, even when it's a poor performance, it's still an enjoyable experience. That on the whole, the 90 minutes might not be quite as fun, but the experience of being at the Albion and that match day atmosphere is brilliant. And I can't see myself ever not being a season ticket holder now.
3: So how loopy, I know you've mentioned it, Matt, so let's go to you, Steve. How loopy did the pair of you, actually, because you do sit together, I think, in the East Stand. How did you go? I think probably the first kind of big result against one of the big sides was the game you mentioned earlier, the turnaround against Spurs. Beer was pretty good, wasn't it, afterwards?
2: The beer was great. My throat the next day was not so good because I couldn't talk. I'd been screaming so much.
3: It's almost like sort of screaming at your ex, though, isn't it?
2: Honestly, I had it at the Man United game. There's so many times this season, particularly where we seem to have picked up really great results really late in the day.
3: Of course,
2: and that
3: Man
2: just makes
3: was at
2: the celebration so much bigger.
3: Yeah, of course, Man U was at the beginning of the season. I forgot about that one. Yes. Yeah, and that was
0: and the comeback against City.
3: Yeah. That was good. Well, any win against the big six, even though Spurs and Manchester United

0: using two or three times. And I say, I'm not sure if you've, what it is you've got to judge it against, but you're saying it's the best money you've spent, but do you feel there could have been more, or were you just going along for the ride?
1: I think that having watched them play, particularly, it was a weird season. Just the spikes in form were really pronounced. A really good run, and then a poor run, and then a good run, and then a bit of a poor run, and picked it up at the end.
0: And then 7-0. So
1: yeah, exactly. You can't help but think that points were left on the table. But on balance, probably, actually, we pretty much turned out where we deserved to be. You know, the win against Fulham, for example, they were better than us, but mm-hmm. we managed to pick up 3 points. The Wolves result, had it not been for a loose pass when we had a 4-on-1 breakaway or whatever it was, that probably would have been 3 points. So, you can certainly hope for more, but the sense you get at the Albion is that it's always building and always will continue to build. The fact that they've been able to replace so many quality players who've left with other quality players who are probably likely to leave. I'm fully expecting we're going to lose some key players in the summer. But we've got really great ones coming back in. So that sense of continuity, that sense of progression has been brilliant. Yes, it would have been phenomenal to finish in a European spot. And we almost did. I mean, who knows?
0: We might yet.
1: Here's hoping. But you can't help. I certainly feel that there are some, you could see some patterns of play that didn't work against really deep blocks last year.
0: Yeah.
1: And that's the bit that we need to change. If we can work that out, and you could see in certain matches when substitutions were made and you suddenly got a right-footed winger on the right wing and a left-footed winger on the left wing, we could go in behind, we started to make a difference. So there are tactical tweaks that need to be made. But, it's there for the taking next year to see what we can do. But, you know, again, look at where we've come from.
0: Yeah.
1: You can't complain with an eighth-place finish in the Premier League.
0: Second best ever.
1: Yeah, absolutely.
0: And I think that, you know, Steve, I don't know, again, because it's your first season, I'm not sure if you've been able to have anything to judge it by, but do you think that there is a bit of an air of entitlement amongst the fans, or is it something that you just sort of, you know, let pass by and think, well, do you know what, I'm just having a good time?
2: It's funny you should say that, because Matt and I talked about this. I think it's very easy to forget the journey that we've had, and now people think it's our right to consistently be top six, and we're going to have to work bloody hard. We don't have necessarily the resources or the stadium. So enjoy all the wins, and obviously, absolutely, I couldn't be more excited if we get back in Europe, but every single game I relish, and when we do win, yeah, I don't know entitlements. We've just forgotten the journey that we've been on, and you've got to remember that. But that shouldn't stop us being super ambitious about what we want to achieve in the coming years. As Matt said, it's that building, boom, the building blocks. We're putting the building blocks in, and it's working. You can see it working.
1: It's interesting hearing how different generations of fans engage with it, I think, because I'm not sure if I'm allowed to say it, Al, but apparently that, well, I know there are, because I have listened to a couple of them, other Albion podcasts
0: out there. You've been listening to the Albion Roar. Good night. carry on. Go on.
1: That's fine. with slightly younger demographic that they're engaging with. Younger hosts.
0: We know that our demographic is people with grey beards. Don't worry.
1: Good. I'm in the right club. But the feat that listening to some of those commenting on the 7-0 match versus the commentary on the Raw was really interesting.
0: Give us some
1: I'm pretty
0: instance.
1: Sure I remember you. I think it was you rather than AD, who was very much like, look, it's a blip. Let's not get carried away. We'll see what happens next. And obviously, we then went on a massive, great run, which got us back into contention for European place. But
0: oddly enough, sorry, Matt, I remember this. Oddly enough, it was the show where we had some people from Stateside Seagulls on. I think we wanted to avoid it completely and just talk about American fans. But, you know, we couldn't not talk about it. And I did get asked by the president, Laura Ellen, of Stateside Seagulls, whether, you know, something like 7-0 is enough for Tony Bloom to release Herzler from his contract. And

0: he, well, I knew that, I think we all knew that, that's not the kind of chairman that Tony Bloom is. And I think that it's that experience of, you know, all right, 7-0, third worst defeat ever. But these things happen. If it was happening week in, week out, then we've got a problem. But yeah, if there's, and I knew that there was going to be, I did actually spend quite a bit of time not listening to other things, because I knew there were going to be a lot of people upset and saying, this is it, the end of our season, everyone's got to go, close it down, smash it up, let's go back to with, you know, it's, and that's where you've got the likes of Tony Bloom, who just won't panic.
1: Yeah.
0: It was a bad day. It was a bad day. And I've said it before, and I say it again on this show. Hertzler made an absolute dropsy. His tactics were 100% wrong, and he's acknowledged that. And yeah. Anytime he's made a mistake, and he's made several, but the trick is to learn from it. And he has not made the same mistake twice. Absolutely. He's made a lot of different mistakes. But yeah, as you say, Steve, I mean, you lose 7-0, and then you go on and win the next six in a row. That takes some balls, doesn't it?
2: That was incredible. The run that we went off, I had no idea how they were going to recover from that, what the mindset was going to be. Because although I don't know very much about football tactics, I've spent my life studying sports and sports psychology and read books on it for fun. So that was fascinating. How were we going to bounce back from that? Was it going to be a big bounce or a little bounce, or were the heads going to go down?
0: Well, what do you think, with that in mind, with that sports psychologist cap on, what do you believe that you saw, from outside looking in, what did you read from that?
2: I think it was wipe the slate clean, doesn't matter, bad day at the office, we're an excellent side and there's everything to play for, right, we go again.
0: Mm-hmm. With that in mind, Stephen, can you see again from the outside how it is you believe that Fabian Hertzler works?
2: Oh, that's a good question. I mean, I think that he's got youth on his side, hasn't he? So he's a very modern manager. I think he's super ambitious. He's with a club that's super ambitious. And therefore, what I'm seeing is someone that really, I think, is good at man motivation. And so you said he's not made the same mistake twice. Occasionally, the inconsistency, it looks like they've come out and they're not fired up for the game. And that's what's really got to happen for this coming season. We've got to be up for it. We're always up for the big games, and occasionally for the teams in the bottom half of the Premier, not so much. But if we can get that total focus week in, week out, I think that sky's the limit. I really do.
0: Well, with that in mind then, Matt, I mean, bearing in mind that two of our last four games were against teams who finished in the bottom eight, Wolves and Spurs. And it kind of showed that we can do it against the teams who, you know, even though they've got a decent track record and Spurs are supposed to be a lot better than they are, mm-hmm. that when it comes to those teams, we can still do it.
1: Yeah, absolutely. We've seen a decent away record this year. I think that I'd like to see us take a few more risks against those teams. I think we played it too safe against a lot of those opposition last year. There were many times when I'd see five attackers really bunching up against the opposition defence, but then there wasn't really much movement to try and actually get in behind, and there wasn't an opportunity to play the ball through or over the top. It's subtle tweaks, but you know, you look at the quality of players who we've seen this year, the depth as well, with the injury crisis as well, that's something that I think has been overlooked. Spurs talked about it all season long. Well, Brighton actually had a worse injury record than Spurs did, and they didn't blame any results on it, as far as I can recall.
0: Well, Hertzler refused to do something. Do you believe that actually, though, in the last half dozen games, that where you're saying about it's a bit slow, couldn't work our way through, you know, all a bit stultified, needed this, needed that, but in the last half dozen games or so, that you could feel that they had finally sussed what it is they're supposed to be doing. I don't know if either of you really felt that.
1: I totally agree. I've been saying all season I didn't feel like I'd seen a proper 90-minute performance. It felt like there were good bits, but not that consistency. And I personally think we got it against Liverpool in that last home game. So if we can continue playing at that level and doing what we did to break down those low blocks. You know, we have to, yes, Tottenham finished in the lower half of the table quite well, one place above relegation, but let's be serious, they were on the beach in that final game because they just won a major competition. It was the Wolves match I was more impressed by. And,
0: sure.
1: Yeah, looking forward to seeing them go again next year.
0: Okay, you are listening to the Albion Roar here on Radio Reverb 97.2 FM, online at radioreverb.com, on DAB+, on smart speaker, on just about anything bar a carrier pigeon. 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And if you tell them that you're an Albion season ticket holder, you will automatically get one. 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I guess you can't just demand it. 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Stephen, Matt, I don't know who to approach on this. Tell us about Heroes Have Heroes.
2: If I go first and then Matt can join in.
0: Go on.
2: So yeah, basically how that came about was...
0: Well, first and foremost, what is it?
2: Oh, what is it? Yeah, absolutely. So Heroes Have Heroes is interviews with famous people who have had fascinating lives, where they're talking about the highs and lows of their life, and then they're talking about the people that have inspired them, their own personal heroes, and we film it like a movie, so it looks very beautiful.
0: Well, that's the sell, that's the pitch, and you managed to get all these people in just on the back of that.
2: Yeah, we've got a very good agent. He's very persuasive. I think they got it, the fact that they weren't there to sell stuff. It's not about selling a book or a movie or stuff like that. It's really a sort of legacy thing. So they can talk about pretty much what they want, hardly any interruptions. And it's their chance to say thank you to the people that have sort of supported them in their lives.
0: So, Matt, what in your opinion is the USP on this?
1: The USP for me is in the title. It's these people saying, telling us who inspired them on their journey. And if you watch the footage, you hear these incredible stories. The episode that still jumps out to me is DJ Spoonie talking about, you know, his upbringing, the way that kind of music saved him from a very, very different life, and all the people along that journey who believed in him, pushed him, inspired him. It's the kind of stuff that you just don't tend to hear. You tend to hear about in interviews what people did, not what motivated them to do it. And that, for me, I've said to Stephen since the first time he ever mentioned this idea to me, that's the hook. That's the really, really powerful hook, because anyone can get it. And it doesn't matter what background someone is from, whether they're a musician, an actor, a sports person, that resonates with people.
0: So whose idea was it originally?
2: Yeah, it was mine, and it was from about 4 or 5 years ago. I was having a really bad time, and I was taking the dog for a walk and started listening to podcasts for the first time. And
0: sorry about that.
2: Yep. And Desert Island Discs was, you know, up there with you. And so basically, about, say, a year and a half ago, I thought, wouldn't it be great if you could actually see the guests? And wouldn't it be great if it was beautifully filmed and it was an emotional story, not talking about the championships and the wins. It's about how they felt about the major beats in their life and the people that have impacted them.
0: So can you give us a roll call, because you've done 8 so far, is it?
2: Yep, we've done 8. So we've had 5 sports people and 3 from entertainment. So,
0: and they are,
2: we've got Paul Merson, Rachel Yankee, Phil Tufnell, Baroness Tanny Gray Thompson, Maggie Alfonsi, Patsy Palmer, Russell Kane, DJ Spoonie.
0: And when you're sort of coming up with this, and I guess you've chosen them because you knew there was a backstory rather than they happen to be sort of well known, or they happen to not even necessarily leaders in their sport, that their background was one where they had a story to tell.
2: they had a great story to tell. I remember your advice to me. We went out after one of the games and you said to me,
0: It was a drunken advice then in that case.
2: It was good advice. Make sure that your guests are very personable and that they have a great story to tell. And I took that to heart. So that's how we selected our amazing guests.
0: I don't know. I'll tell you what, it was such good advice. I don't remember giving it to you, but... The only thing I did suggest, I think, and you kind of took it on board, but I think you had it anyway, was what would you say to those who believed the most at the beginning of their career? And one of these aspects you've got is to get them to write a kind of a letter to their first ever mentor, which, incidentally, having watched all these, usually come with floods of tears as well, don't they?
2: They do. You know, they're looking down the barrel of the camera, they read the letter, and it's always right at the end, the special message, and it sets off the guests, it sets off the crew. I was banned from being on set because I was crying too much, so it works incredibly. That's the big emotional clout, but it's not a tear fest. You know, everything in human life is there, so they're educational and they're funny and they're heartwarming and some of them are romantic and all sorts of things. Everything is there, but there is a fair amount of tears.
0: So, Matt, when you were getting the guests together, did you ever have a fear that you know, there might be one who's just going to give that kind of nomic one-word reply, Robert Mitchum-like, yep, no, or did you sort of kind of look into the background and say, yeah, this person not only has a story to tell, but will tell it well? I mean, how did you sort of land on these eight?
1: So I can let Stephen answer the question about the eight, because he's much, much more closely involved as the creator and exec producer than I am. I just helped out with some of the marketing. But it just so happens that my wife, Kate, was the researcher. So she read an awful lot of these guests' biographies and interviews and was really trying to dig behind what you've seen in the press and what you tend to see from these people when they're engaging with media generally, to actually prompt and probe again to what was it that inspired you. So essentially Kate would be crafting a load of questions to try to get those more emotional responses and get more of an idea about what's behind, as Stephen says, the championships, the medals and all those achievements.
0: Given the nature of the questions and the way that they opened up, did it take much to get them to open up, or were they prepared to do so in the first place?
2: They were prepared to do so in the first place. One or two of the guests sort of turned up at, yeah, it's a gig, I'm here, you know, sounds vaguely interesting. And then we have a fair amount of time before with them. And then by the time they walk on set, they realise what it's all about and our motives are really, really good. And therefore, from the go-get with all of the guests, they were very, very open and authentic, which was thrilling because it could be a disaster otherwise.
0: Oh yes, in which case we wouldn't be talking about this and you've exactly. Actually escaped this torture of being on the Albion Raw. But like I say, in that case, let me, if Matt's going to pass that question over, how did you land on those eight?
2: They had to be available for the shoot. That was very important.
0: Yes.
2: And the logistics. But over and above that, it was Matt would come to me. This is other Matt, our agent, and say, right, what about these three or four people? And we wanted width. We could have gone with a theme series and had all footballers, all rugby players, all tennis players. We wanted width to demonstrate that the format works beautifully. And therefore, I was given a selection of people. I'd then go away, I'd read up on them, and I'd say, this person's got a fascinating backstory. And we're always looking for people who've had the biggest journey, I think. People that have had a really tough start in life and end up doing amazing things, because I think that's a fascinating thing and it's an inspiring thing.
0: So with that in mind, obviously, I mean, you know, let's think of the first two that spring to mind here, and they are sports people, Phil Tufnell and Paul Merson, who... on a certain level, were there sports bad boys? And there was probably a reason why there were those bad boys. And yeah, I know that they're both retired and therefore they can look back on it. But, you know, did it take much to... I mean, did it take arm twisting to get them to say what they say? I mean, I've seen the interviews, but I mean, how many of them were take two, take three, take four? Or was it just, you know, almost like, right, let's get the cameras rolling and see what happens.
2: Yeah, we rolled the cameras for 2 hours for a sort of 32 to 38 minute show. And so, you know, with Phil, very much he was what you see on the TV for a fair bit of it, and then it started to morph into a completely different and fabulous side of him.
0: Well, in that case, can I cut across you there in that case? Yeah, I mean, sure. Specifically, what caused that? I mean, was there a moment? Was it him? Was it your interviewer? What was it?
2: All of the above. We try and put the atmosphere on set, the people that we've selected for the crew, the way the questions are put, every single thing is designed to try and put them at ease. And so I think also as people start to talk about their mum and dad and the sacrifices that they've made or loved ones that they've lost, inevitably that gets you into a very emotional space. Some people were emotional within minutes and some people further down the line. But, you know, I think when you watch it, every single moment is authentic. There's no fake moments at all that I've seen.
0: Of the eight, do you have a favourite?
2: That'd be like asking favourite child. No, they're all so different. That was the thing. Before it, I was wondering whether they were going to have their own identities. And absolutely, that's what I love about it. So all of my friends have said to me, that's my favourite, or that's my favourite, or that's my favourite. There's not one of them where it's being universal. Oh, that's brilliant, and I wasn't so keen on that. So it just depends on you know, what appeals to you and what you love.
0: Who wrote the questions, by the way? Was it you?
2: No, it was Kate, and she did an amazing job. Matt's wife.
0: Uh-huh. Nothing personal, Matt. We should have had Kate on instead, shouldn't we?
1: Totally. Yeah. I'll have to teach her about Albion for next time.
0: Yeah. Yeah, but so with what Stephen's just said there, I know you just said about DJ Spoonie, and my wife saw that, and I think she still wants to harangue you, Steve, about going to taking him over to the school that she teaches at. So we're not going to let that one go. But do you have a kind of a favourite either question or general answer, or are we back to Spoonie again?
1: That's a really good question.
0: Well, sorry, this is Matt. Yeah.
2: Sorry.
1: Yeah, that's a really good question. There isn't a particular question that comes to mind. I think you've already kind of mentioned the bit in my mind, Al, which is that golden envelope bit at the end, because we've heard about the stories, we've heard about the heroes, we've heard what's motivated people, and then all of a sudden they're actually speaking directly down the camera to one of their heroes, and often they're not with us anymore, so they're words that might have gone unsaid previously. It's really, really powerful stuff. Yeah, and I recommend anyone checking it out.
0: So obviously they're available on YouTube. That's your prime thing for that. Have you got anyone looking to pick this up for television, do you know?
2: Yeah, we're having conversations in the next couple of weeks. So really, we want to have it, you know, both on with a streamer or broadcaster and on socials as well. That's the plan.
0: Sure. So and how many streams, how many downloads are we at for? We've got through all eight. All eight are out there now. Yeah.
2: Yep. Yep. So if people want to consume it in little clips, they can. They can go on YouTube or Insta or on Facebook or whatever. In total, after 8 weeks, we've had 3.3 million views.
0: Well, that was mostly me, I think, just sort of, you know, trying to get your numbers up.
2: Thank you.
0: No, not at all. But so with that in mind, I mean, I'll look at the future of this in a minute. But is there anything, now that you've done this, you think, A, I want to do this, or B, you'd have done slightly differently, or are you totally happy with what you've done?
2: I'm very proud of what we've achieved. I think that anyone watching it will get masses from it. But there's just so much that we can do next time to improve the process and everything else. We want to tweak it, and we want it to evolve. You know, there's no licensed clips because we didn't have the finances to do that. So I think a few licensed clips of people doing their stuff would be great. And there's various other things. But I think the basic idea that it's like you sitting down with some of your favourite people in the pub, having a drink and them just talking to you about their life and the people that have mattered to them in their life, I think that's always going to be at the heart of Heroes of Heroes.
0: So, Matt, where does it go from here? You've done eight. Have you got another eight lined up?
1: Ask the boss.
0: Well, your good lady wife has to do the research. So, what's she been? Has she been asked to do anything yet?
1: Not yet, but I know Stephen's on the case.
0: So, have you, how long's your shortlist, Steve, for this?
2: So, we want to shoot the next series two in early September. Mm-hmm. And what we're discussing at the moment is whether we do a mixed series like we did for series one, or whether we do a themed series. And if it's themed, it's likely to be football or music. And once we've made that decision, we'll go out and attract the talent, and then we'll get the partners on board, and then hopefully shoot it in sort of early to mid-September.
0: Now, to rewind that point just a little bit, is I remember taking a friend of mine, who actually is, I don't see her anymore, but I do actually see her quite a lot in TV advertisements these days, funnily enough. And she wasn't really into football, but I did take her to the Amex, her and her fella, to the Amex, all probably 12 years ago. And while she wasn't into the football, she appreciated the whole theatre aspect of it, and the symbiotic relationship between footballers and the crowd. And as someone in her profession, you know, could understand that whole thing. So it's then that's when I get in. Now, you had Russell Kane, that's one thing, but do you want to go bigger on actors as well? Because they have just as much, a lot of them have just as much torture, they have as much good days and bad days. They probably want to go back to their mentors. Do you think there's any mileage you can get from them?
2: Absolutely. I mean, Patsy was fantastic. It's really a great episode. But we'd love to have a few more TV actors and film actors and stuff like that. We only had DJ Spoonie from music, so we really want to go into that. The only time that I don't think it worked very well is for sports people at the peak of their game, because we asked the people to be so open. I think if you were, I think it'd be very difficult to show your frailties if you're 27, 28 years old, and also you haven't necessarily got the life experiences.
0: And you haven't finished.
2: You haven't finished. The story is still ongoing. So anyone sort of who's not in sports, we could probably go younger. But for sports people, they really need to have retired and taken stock of, you know, the amazing journey they've been on.
0: Because the other set of people I actually would find interesting, and I know we were talking about sort of, hey, what about this, hey, what about that, is, again, it's people who have kind of, I suppose, finished their career, or at least finished the public part of their career, and I find them more interesting than when, as you say, they're at the peak of their game, is politicians, and I mean government politicians, those that have served in the cabinet, those that have served on the front benches. I find them endlessly more fascinating once they've been, you know, elevated to the House of Lords, because I find their honesty that much more refreshing than when they're in government. I mean, is there, you know, and I say this as someone, and I've got no qualms about saying this, as someone of the left, I'm fascinated to hear people from all across the political spectrum tell their story, including, you know, those who have had a tough upbringing. Is there, I mean, I suppose that probably what I'm saying here is that there is no limit as to the scope of who it was you would interview.
2: Matt, what do you think about ex-politicians? Do you like that?
1: I'd be absolutely fascinated for exactly the same reasons that you've just outlined, Al. I think that it would be, again, to hear the motivation behind their careers, what prompted them with their decision-making, which party they joined, how they voted. Might be scary at times, but I think it's something that would be really quite powerful listening.
0: I mean, the people that spring to mind are those still alive who served under either sort of Thatcher or Major. I mean, I'm thinking of the likes of John Major and Michael Heseltine, and I think Douglas Hurd's still going. These are people that, even though I'd fundamentally disagree with them, probably, I think I'd find their stories fascinating. And likewise, even, I suppose, the football equivalent is listening to an ex-Palace player. But, you know, that's churlish to say, well, I wouldn't listen to them just because dot, dot, dot. So have you looked at sort of in increasing the scope? And if so, where else would you think you could take it?
2: I think that's a brilliant idea. By the way, I'd sort of written off current politicians, but I hadn't thought about ex-politicians. And so that's a superb suggestion. It can go in any direction, can't it? It could be composers or scientists or explorers or whatever. And the other obvious area is unsung heroes, those people that do incredible work, but actually don't get the chance to sort of celebrate what they've done. Bit, you know, I don't know, medical people or firefighters or whatever it is. So, and
0: or even something like, say, a retired surgeon or something like that.
2: Absolutely. I think most people, if you dig deep enough and you talk to them and they feel comfortable, have normally got a good story to tell. So I think that the scope is endless. I don't think we're ever going to run out of great guests.
0: Right. So I now am very prepared to get some radio silence. But I'm going to ask you something that you ask your guests. If you had that golden envelope, who would you write it to, and do you know what you'd say?
2: Matt, you
0: go first. By that I mean, you know, writing a letter to the person that means most to you in your career, to the person who first believed in you, the first person who mentored you in whatever capacity that you see fit to talk about. Have you actually, bearing in mind you've voiced this on other people, have you actually thought about doing this on yourself?
2: Matt, do you want to go first and then I'll go?
0: Yeah, let Steve cry first.
1: Yeah, that's thanks for dropping me into that first. It's really interesting, actually, because when you asked that question, I thought, oh, you know, lots of people talk about their other half or their parents. But actually, when you ask it in that way, the first person who comes to mind is my wife, Kate. You know, she believes in me. She, you know, she's my best friend. I certainly wouldn't be where I am today in life with, you know, an amazing family without her. So it would be churlish to say Gary Lineker or someone like that in comparison, as much as he was a childhood hero. So... without spending some time thinking about a really intelligent, really clever answer, I'd have to go with my wife, Kate.
0: Fair enough. Steve, has this thing ever sort of crossed your mind? If you're going to ask it of other people, then, you know, get with your solicitor hat on that people are going to ask it of you.
2: Yeah. It's a very easy one for me. It's my grandfather, Yolo. And he was and is, he died in 2011, but massive impact on me. Proper Renaissance man, sportsman, scientist, was in the tanks in the Second World War, blah, blah, blah. And just never put a foot wrong and just hilarious company. So
0: what was it about him that I mean, like, he's your hero, clearly, but what was it about him that set you on the path to where you are and who you are?
2: Every day I pretty much think about him, and if I've ever got an issue, I just think, well, what would Yolo do? And then it's very easy to go from there. So his shadow is huge. You know, he was a poet as well, you know, published in 60 books, and he just lived life to the max. And even in his 80s, he loved being around, you know, younger, dynamic people. He had the brain of a 22-year-old at 82.
0: Hang on, a brain of a 22-year-old, the ones that moaned about the 7-0 defeat?
2: No, he didn't.
0: I know what you mean.
2: He didn't moan a lot, no.
0: Is he the fellow that took you to rugby?
2: He took me to rugby with my dad, passionate Welshman, very politically active. Everything he wore was red for obvious reasons. His car was red. Just brilliant company, you know. At our wedding, he did a speech, and it was...
0: I remember.
2: Amazing. You can remember, you were there, you saw it.
0: I was
2: it.
0: There.
2: Fantastic. So, yeah.
0: Can I just say that I've got to take this back to an Albion reference. The day that Steve and his lovely wife Helen got married was the day, and everyone who was there will remember this because it's one of those tear your hair out games. And if I said that Walsall game. No, not the 7-0 in 1976. I'm talking about that game where Walsall went down to nine men and we put cross after cross after cross in. And everyone, what's that say about sort of trying to understand the meaning of madness, trying the same thing and expecting a different result? Yeah, it was that game. It's one of those games that a lot of people who went with Dean, I only missed about half a dozen games. And in that sense, I'm really glad I did, because one, I had a great day at Stephen Allen's wedding, which was fantastic, and two, I missed probably one of the most irritating games that people still talk about to this day. And the number of people have said to me, "You lucky, lucky chap." So, Steve, Matt, one of you, just give us a quick confirmation. Remind us, who it is that we can hear interviews of, and where we can hear about Heroes Have Heroes.
2: Yeah, so Heroes Are Heroes. You can watch the full interviews on YouTube, and then on Insta and Facebook, you can watch all the clips. And so we've got Paul Merson, Rachel Yankee, Tuffers, Baroness Tanny Gray Thompson, Maggie Alfonso, Patsy Palmer, Russell Kane, DJ Spoony.
0: And there's absolutely no hint as to who's going to be in Series 2 yet.
2: Not yet.
0: Okay, so Matt, we've got to close up now. So, next season, just a quick one from you. Where's your mojo right now?
1: Expecting more consistency for the Albion. I would like to think we can improve on that eighth place finish, even if it's only by a spot. But I think we've got to be pushing for that with the amount that we spent last summer. The quality of players we have in the squad who are a year older, more development under them, and the quality of players that we're bringing back from loan as well. I keep hearing about, I can't remember his name, but the guy we've got on loan out at Sturm Graz, who there are rumours he's as good as, if not better than, Belieber. I'd like to see them around the first team squad as well. So we've got to be pushing to finish seventh, I'd say, mostly because I really want a European away day. Really, really want a European away day.
0: Yeah, and not somewhere in Eastern, Southern Asia as well. Steve, what are you looking forward to next season?
2: More of the same. I think we can go higher than that. I think the inconsistencies with some of the lower league teams hopefully will start to become a thing of the past. And you just look at the players that we've got, you look at the setup and the infrastructure and everything else. So I'm super ambitious. I think that we should get a really decent European spot. So I'm incredibly positive about this coming season. I really am.
0: 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Just about, we are omnipresent. Sorry about that. My thanks indeed to Stephen Rees-Lewis. My thanks to Matt Goulson. We'll be back next week with, would you believe, another director. In the meantime, do make sure you tune into absolutely everything on Radio Reverb, because we're brilliant. And we'll see you again soon. Cheers for listening. Bye.

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5: Good evening, how are you doing? I am delighted to be here with you today. I'm Tara Rez, and I'm going to be just chatting and playing some tunes. I've also got a very special guest this evening, a kind of resident guest, I guess you would call him.

The Passion of Lovers by Bauhaus. I don't know why, I just wanted to hear that. And yeah, I also think I want to hear Ain't It Fun by Dead Boys. Dead Boys are playing Rebellion Festival in August, and oh, can't wait to hear this one.

Ain't It Fun by the Dead Boys. That song has had a huge impact on me in my life. So yeah, big respect to Steve Bayers. And yeah, looking forward to Cheetah Chrome's Dead Boys at Rebellion. Check out the next song. This is You're a Prisoner by Death.

That's You're a Prisoner by Death, a really exciting band from the early 70s. And yeah, next song I'm going to play is called Break Into Your Higher Self by Gogol Bordello.

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1: So, finally, I'm proud to introduce my next guest, and he is Segs Jennings. Hey!
2: Hey, how you doing? Resident Evil.
1: I'm very well, how are you?
2: Yeah, I'm good, actually. I've been busy since last time.
1: It's been a while since you've been on here, isn't it?
2: It is. But I think that's good, really, probably getting a bit getting on all the time.
1: No, we like like your updates, and listeners of Radio Reverb definitely love it as well. So yeah, you have been busy. You've been on tour around the UK and Europe. Then you've been back in the studio writing a new album. Can you tell us a little bit?
2: Well,
1: about
2: writing. We've been doing it at Electroacoustic Volume 3. Yeah, well, always writing, but on this particular outing, it's we have written one new track, but so we've done a series of records. Look, we started one electroacoustic. Call it electroacoustic because

0: It's got a little bit of grit in it when you were allowed to use electrics. But it's really based on that kind of unplugged thing, you know. Based on our acoustic shows, which were big in Rebellion and stuff like that. And really have given us the confidence to do these albums. So this is now volume three.
1: So the third volume of a series of acoustic.
0: Yes. And for the first time, we're going on tour with it. To try and recreate what we do at Rebellion, which goes down. I mean, we wouldn't really do it unless it went down well, but I've done Rebellion ones where, you know, after the first acoustic song, you know, people are just singing along and standing up and pogoing, which is kind of strange, but you just got to go with the flow. If it's working, it's not broken, is it?
1: No, it's definitely a very powerful time when you play acoustically. Can you play... We've got the album here for everyone to hear. Can you play one of them now?
0: Yeah, well, let's play the opening track. This is a track called Vox Teardrop, which comes from Music Must Destroy album. I think it was 2016. And it was our kind of comeback, but we'd made lots of reggae albums, but we were sort of doing a sort of rock album. And this, I was walking up the stairs with you, I think, in Denmark Street, London, and walked into Angel Guitars. And there was a Vox Teardrop, which is a guitar that most people will know. And it was so shiny that as I walked up the stairs, I saw my face in it. And so it goes, you know, I saw my reflection in a Vox Teardrop. I knew I had it coming. I knew it had come on top because it was like the whole, I've got to do this album. And that was partly the beginning of the album in a way. So,
1: an epic album it was too. So this is Vox Teardrop from Electra Acoustic 3.

0: Vox Teardrop from Electroacoustic 3.
1: Yeah, I know, it's strange, but, you know.
0: You made that word up?
1: Yeah, kind of.
0: A new word for the Oxford Dictionary.
1: Yeah, but this time it's changed because it was Electroacoustic, and now the cover's changed, so now it says Electroacoustic, which is, so yeah. Everybody's stumbling over it. But I suppose, you know, it better be talked about than... Better be stumbled over than not talked about at all.
0: So what did you find the most special thing about stripping it all down into an acoustic format? Because your songs, I mean, the music is always so amazing when it's electronic.
1: Well, I mean, obviously that's a Ruts DC song from 2016, but we also reinterpret some of the Ruts classics where Malcolm was singing, so it's not easy, but that really started ages ago, when we started, I guess it was 2011, when we started to do the Ruts DC shows again, and I sat down with Lee, I think, and we played Let's Try Rude Boys, and we did Staring at the Rude Boys, and because it's such a great, it's just a great song, so it works on acoustic guitar, and I was the first to be almost like, Christ, that sounds great. And then, you know, and then, well, it's a long story, but I was in a pub in Wales with Larry Love from Alabama Free, and he used to pick up musicians and that, and there was about, it seemed like about 17 people on stage just doing songs and then making it up. He said, I'm going to the toilet, and he goes, you do this one. And I went, what? And he went, do Rude Boys, and he went off, and so I did it, and... you know, the people at the back, much to my surprise, started singing along with it. So that was really the beginning of knowing that it could work on acoustic. So, So this next one's a... Sorry.
0: So that was the first time you played a Ruts song again.
1: Certainly on acoustic, yeah. So that was early days. And it kind of got on from there and developed because you realise that you can make those songs... work. Some don't work, most of them do, and yeah, sometimes you just rethink it because if you think you just take the lyrics and sing it, you can sing it over a different song if you want, or you can sing a different melody, they're just lyrics, you know.
0: Yeah.
1: So that's it's all a learning curve, but this next one I was going to play it, that's okay. It's called Human Punk. Now, this was only ever recorded live with Malk at the Marquee in 1979. He insisted it went on the album, and we didn't think it was ever finished. So we sort of finished it, and here we are in the 21st century, and we said, let's have a go at this, and we did. So it sounds like this.
0: Wicked. Here is Human

0: Wow.
1: Indeed.
0: What a vibe.
2: 21st century.
1: Well, that's kind of what the shows can be like. I mean, you imagine us playing sitting down and still raising the roof. That's kind of what happens. I'm hoping at least, but that's what usually happens. Most of the audience will be sat down for a while, but they're allowed to get up. We're not.
0: No, you. I know you and Ruffy have got a thing about this.
1: Yeah,
0: sitting down everywhere. You'll be sat down. We'll be sat down.
1: We'll be sat down. All God's
0: Lord
1: children
0: be sat
1: will
0: down.
1: Be sat down. No, but
0: tell us where. Tell us where you're all going to be sat. Maybe.
1: Okay. So it all starts in July, starting on the Tuesday the 9th at Walthamstow, Wednesday the 10th, Brighton, Thursday the 11th, Bedford, Friday the 12th, Huddersfield, Saturday the 13th, Nuneaton, Sunday the 14th, Derby. And then it starts again this next week, Tuesday the 16th, Southampton, Wednesday the 17th, Bristol, Thursday the 18th, York, then Friday's Dunfermline, Saturday Stockton, Sunday Carlisle, then the following weekend, Friday Worcester, and Saturday Darwin. Now, you can get all the actual gigs on our website, rutsdc.com. And all the details. And if there's tickets left, you can, if you get them from us, there's no booking fee. No booking fee, which is hitherto unknown in this current state. Well, we're trying to break, I mean, you know, not trying to be heroes, but we're trying to break it all down. And we're allowed to sell, we've managed to be able to allow to sell certain tickets direct to fans, which is what our fan base is all about, really. So if they follow us, we like to give them as much as we can without them paying
0: £3.50
1: per ticket.
0: I think that's very important. I mean, that has been a bit of a scandal with the Sex Pistols gig that's being reformed.
1: Oh, yes. Do you want to talk about that? Cause
0: not madly, but the fact that the everybody, you know, who's bought a ticket, they just, you know, it's all gone to touts. So something that I think the band started off trying to do for genuinely good reasons to raise money for a venue has been taken over by a bigger machine because people are selling the tickets for like £400 each.
1: And always will. It will always happen.
0: Yeah.
1: And that's just the name, the Sex Pistols, but it sort of goes against everything that probably John Lydon meant it to be.
0: Probably.
1: But the touts and the, you know, Ticketmaster academies and stuff like that.
0: Yes.
1: Everybody gets a slice. And you'd be surprised how little the actual musicians really get, you know.
0: Yeah, exactly. It's very important that, you know, people do support gigs where they don't have as much booking fees.
1: I would say, well, I mean, I don't know anyone else is doing this, so, you know, the thing is, say every gig we get 100 tickets to ourselves, that's great. So come onto our website, buy some tickets, support us, and we'll support you as much as we can, yeah? Till we get so famous that you won't be able to afford to come and see us.
3: Radio Reverb.
0: Now, this next song that we're going to play off your Electroacoustic 3 album is called Bound in Blood. And I just want to say that I first heard you play this when you came home from tour last year from Europe and all your travels. And you came back and the first thing you did was go straight to a guitar and start playing singing that.
1: One of the things about the acoustic stuff is, I got this acoustic bass, and this starts off on acoustic bass. All the stuff on this album is acoustic bass. And every time you pick up a different instrument, it gives you a different vibe, really. But the story with this one, really, not about the song, was, like, Electroacoustic 2... Henry Rollins, who you may have heard of, he kind of went mad for it, and he kept playing on his show, and he actually sent me an email saying, look, that's, you know, I really love this, and if you're going to ever write another Ruts album, Ruts DC album, maybe do all the songs acoustically first. So it was an idea that we toyed with, but actually that's a hell of a lot of work. So although I've got songs, but this one, I kind of basically was writing this for something else. I was just, I don't know, you write songs, you know, am I ever going to do a solo album? Who knows? But it started off like that, and it was great. All the lyrics kind of more or less came in one go, which they do sometimes. And then I suddenly thought, you know, we might be able to do this on this album. So I played it to the boys. Ruffy went mad for it. Like, Lee played it first and just came up with another guitar line and helped in the middle eight and stuff. And when Ruffy heard it, he just went, yeah, it's brilliant. So it just kind of fitted in when we were rehearsing for the album. And we thought, just played it. And we thought, well, let's record it anyway. And it came out great. So I don't know now. In my mind, it was for the full band and everything, you know, but one day. But I don't know whether we'll ever do that now, you know.
0: Oh, I think you will. Yeah. I can't imagine you not wanting to give it a go.
1: I probably would have oversung it had I done it with... you'll hear it in a minute, but, you know, if it had been the full band, but I probably would have oversung it. But this is kind of really gets... a lot of this acoustic stuff, it gets the passion across from in a restrained kind of way. That's, you know, and that's quite an interesting thing to do as a writer.
0: Well, for everyone that's listening now, I really feel really privileged to be able to introduce this song to you. I think it's up there with one of the, you know, best songs ever written category. So, yeah. So this song is called Bound in Blood.

0: In Blood by Ruts DC, off the album Electroacoustic 3. Find it on rutsdc.com. The album is actually on sale from 7th of July.
1: Yep.
0: Yeah, so if you go on their website...
1: You can order though with a, you know, like, yeah. Again, you get a better deal from us.
0: Yeah, go straight to the website, support the artist direct... Who dare to try and be DIY.
1: Yeah, the problem with DIY is you have to do everything yourself.
0: Oh, it

0: Viva la Revolution by The Addicts. Do you know The Addicts?
1: I do.
0: Yeah. Listening to that, I've covered that song actually in the Jewel.
2: Oh, are we going to play any Jewel songs tonight?
0: Not tonight, but one thing that I look back with, like, you know, fond memories is when it was Wasted Festival in Morecambe and The Addicts had played, and it was the end of the night, and they used to throw like lots of like confetti and things in the audience and loads of huge bouncy balls. And anyway, at the end of the night, as the festival was shutting down, there was all these huge bouncy balls had kind of like been set loose in Morecambe, and there was all these punks out of it, like going, "Oh, I'm being chased."
2: Were they recyclable?
0: I don't think they were recyclable.
1: Different world these days, see?
0: It was a different world back then, yeah. Actually, it was, yeah. It was a different world. But obviously, Rebellion have been, like, announcing all the bands that are playing. The Jewel are playing.
2: Yes, great. You haven't played for a while, have you?
0: Haven't played for a while. The last time we were going to play was 2020, but then COVID happened.
2: Yeah.
0: And then we did that, you know, just a short thing for their live
2: session. So what's happening with the Jewel, then, in a moment?
0: Oh, are you interviewing me now?
2: Oh, yeah, I'm sorry.
0: Well, we're working on releasing a new single from our live album that we're putting out. Yeah. So, yeah, it's about 10 songs. Got some shows coming up. Got one in July with you and Red Anger.
2: Absolutely
0: gorgeous theatre called The Crier's Art.
2: There's only about 15 tickets left for that, isn't
0: there? So. Yeah, it's
2: Carl Shorten, yeah.
0: Proper sold out. Very special theatre. Going to be fun being in there. And, playing Rebellion, playing the Social Unrest Festival in Dublin. And, yes, not much else. But,
2: that's good.
0: You threw me off my track. But, actually, yeah, so Rebellion are announcing all their bands and people are all saying who they'd like to see playing Rebellion. And, actually, I kind of thought, I'm not sure if this band's together at the moment, but it'd be quite cool if they played at Rebellion. And this song is called Waiting Room by Fugazi.

0: Yeah, Ian MacKaye.
1: Yeah, wow. What a song. Oh, I'd love to see that live.
0: Yeah, I don't know. I don't know what he's up to. Good friend of Henry's in that, and big Ruts fans they were, because we did a famous gig at the 9:30 Club in Washington, because they're Washington. And certain people say they were there that weren't, and certain people that were there said they weren't. So I don't quite know what went on.
1: But, I wonder why the people that were there pretended they weren't.
0: I don't know. There's kind of myths in the myths. You know, the myth becomes a mist.
1: Yes.
0: anyway, yeah, so I don't know what he's up to. I think he's still doing some stuff on Discord Records. I know that Henry speaks to him all the time. Mm. You know, America seems a long way away at the moment, and may get even further the way things are going.
1: Oh, I notice, I mean, I'm very influenced by the... well, I'm influenced by lots of things, but particularly the American songwriting.
0: Yeah,
1: on the punk side.
0: Bad Brains, maybe.
1: We should play, but earlier on I played Death.
0: Oh, okay, yeah.
1: Oh, my
0: yeah.
1: goodness, breathtaking. Anyway, it does look like we've run out of time, so I hope you have enjoyed the show. If you've just tuned in, you've been listening to the Tara Red Show, and my special guest has been Segs Jennings.
0: If you just tuned in, you've only got a minute left.
1: If you just tuned in, this is who we were. Anyway, yeah, another band that probably should play Rebellion is The Cure. So I'm going to leave you with The Walk and wish you a great rest of the week. Bye.
0: Bye.

0: 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The following program may contain adult themes, discussion, and content that some people may find offensive. 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
1: Good evening. Welcome to the HRV Hour on this lovely Thursday night. Who have you got in the virtual studio today?
2: Ladies first.
3: Oh, good evening. My name is Abigail, aka Empress.
1: Lovely. Nice to have you on board. I'm on board.
2: We're on a ship.
1: Carry on.
2: And I am Stephen. You probably recognise my voice because I've been around for ages. So, yeah.
1: Haven't we all, Steve?
2: We have.
1: And I'm Josh, and I've been here for a long, long time. But yeah, welcome to the HRV Hour. So we're in the virtual studio today, so we're just going to go with it. How's one been? Who wants to? Should we go around the Zoom room? Stephen, have you been?
2: I've been hot and wet. It's been very, it's typically British that we complain about the heat, but to be in a built-up city is just, when it's hitting 40, it was uncomfortable. But, you know, it's got a lot cooler now, so I'm happier.
1: Yes.
2: Yeah.
1: It's one of those things, isn't it, Abigail? You kind of get used, in this country, we're not used to this kind of extreme heat, so it's just...
3: I know it's extreme, but I've got my niece who lived in Zimbabwe all her life. She came over. She was only here the first week. And she said, I know heat, but I've never experienced heat like this.
2: Yeah.
3: And right. She was just coming from Africa. It was her first week here. She said, I don't know how you people live in this heat.
1: Is it humid?
3: It's a different heat. I don't know.
1: Is it humid heat? Is it just like...
3: Probably.
1: Isn't it heavy, isn't it? It feels heavy.
2: Yeah, there's no air, is there? That's it. Yeah. There's no circulation of air. So you just think, ugh.
3: Yeah, it's humid. It's wet heat.
1: It's nice to have that breeze and a bit cooler now, isn't it? Yeah. And what about yourself, Abigail? What have you been up to the last couple of weeks?
3: Oh, not much. I've been doing well. My eyes, their stitch is free, so I'm okay. Yeah. So I'm now starting to... more active in other things I need to do.
1: Yeah, brilliant.
3: Yeah, because I was stuck for a year just waiting for this surgery, so it's done now.
1: I bet you feel better about that, don't you?
3: I do.
1: Really. There's no Sue or David today, but they're on the show because we've got, on the show, we've got a great interview we did a couple of weeks ago with Stephen Doyle, who's done the People Living With HIV documentary.
2: Yeah.
1: We did an interview. It's a long interview, but it's worth listening to. I did a little interview with a guy called Graham who organises a club night. Well, it's in a bar actually called Bears at the Fallen Angel, which the money goes towards Sussex Beacon. So that's on shortly. So have a little interview with that and a bit of community news. So we get on with the show.
3: Let's go.
1: Let's do it. So Madonna's everywhere. Madonna's in the building. She's here. So she's releasing her album at the end on Friday, isn't she? I think everyone's looking forward to that. I'm going to play one of her songs, Love Sensation, and then we go straight into the interview with Stephen Doyle with me, Sue and David. All right, see you later.

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1: Welcome back to the HIV Hour on 97.2 FM and DAB+. So, we're on a Zoom link at the moment, and there's Sue and David, and we've got a great guest today. It's Stephen Doyle, who is the creator of an amazing project called People Living with the HIV Documentary. How are you, Stephen?
2: How are you? Yeah, very well, thank you. Thanks for having me.
1: Oh, thanks for coming on the show. We've been waiting to have you on, haven't we, guys?
3: Yeah, we have. Yeah. Oh. I've been following the exhibition or the documentary for a year or so now. So it's been lovely seeing it grow.
1: So we're here to talk about that documentary and just how you got to that, making it and all that. Could you just tell our listeners who you are and what your background is?
2: Yeah. So Stephen Doyle is my name. I am from Dublin. And how I got involved in HIV goes back to like when I was 18. I'm 55 for the record, years of age. And when I was 18, I lived in London and I came back to Dublin for Christmas. And there was a program on TV called Challenge Annika. And she was challenged to go and refurbish an orphanage in Romania. And we all know about the plight of the Romanian orphans, yes. In the orphanages. And that basically struck a big chord inside me, because I love children and I would do anything to help a child. And my mother, and I said to my mother, I said, we were sitting there eating dinner and stuff, we were watching TV, and I said, I'd love to do that work. And my mother said, oh, you have to be specially trained to be a doctor or a nurse. So I was like, okay, so a few years later, I applied then to become a volunteer out in Romania when I was 23. And I went there for 3 months with kids who were all living with HIV. And back then, and all the kids were, 80% of the kids were abandoned from their HIV, their status. And when I went to Romania, I seen... It was more kind of, and I don't like, I not that we don't use the word anymore, but it's like AIDS was very prevalent in Romania, in these kids. We had a lot of small little babies and young toddlers running around. It's very hard as well to talk about, so I hope I don't get emotional. And although it's been 30 years, but it's still like, it's like yesterday to me. So I was there for 3 months. The first 2 weeks they were wiping the floor with me because my emotions were all over the place. Not obviously in front of the kids, but when I was leaving the hospital, I'd be very, very, very upset. And then I kind of sat down and said, like, am I here for myself or am I here for the kids? And obviously I was there for the kids. So I gave myself a kick in the ass to kind of, you know, buck up and kind of, you know, just kind of deal with it. So the 3 months passed and I seen a lot of debt in Romania. We'd lots of cryptococcal meningitis, tuberculosis, hepatitis, so many things. And it was just, and one thing that struck me was like end of life care. The doctors and nurses and care staff were great. And I was part of the care staff. We were all great, but there was no pain relief for the kids. Because there was a lot of things that the kids weren't getting, like looking back and now being a nurse and seeing like the practices for like end of life care, like, and even only recently, there's things that weren't there for the kids and for people who are living with HIV or advanced HIV. So after 3 months, I came home to Dublin. And I was very, very distraught. And after 6 weeks, I went back to Bucharest. And I was there. I stayed for 10 years working as a volunteer. And I did my nurse training in Bucharest after 7 years. But when I was there, after a week of being in the hospital with the kids, I was in the schoolroom. And a little boy came up to me. He was 5 and a half and put his arms around my leg. And he came up and he said, "Tu ești tatăl meu," and that basically translates to like, he's like, "You're my dad." Oh. And that kid was basically stuck to me like super glue is like was an understatement. He clung to me every inch of the space in the hospital. He would not leave my sight for anything. And I would like, I didn't want to kind of like, you know, single him out and kind of just give him more attention than any other kid, because you can't give one kid without giving to another. So after years, like the doctor said to me, that one of the doctors said, he's yours, you might as well take him home. So I eventually adopted him. And he became part of our family. His name was Nico. And he was, yeah, it was just like I'd seen everything, you know, go up and down with Nico. There was a lot of things happening with him. And I nursed him through every part of his journey, a part of his life. And sadly, in 2016, he passed away. He was stigmatized by his own HIV community because he was like, he had kind of like a foreign kind of, you know, family unit, and they were kind of jealous and stuff like that. And yeah, it was just that kind of, that ate into me for a long time. Then I was back in, I nursed him in Bucharest in 2016, when he died. I came back in 2019. I was, when COVID hit the world, I started a documentary photography course here in Dublin. I'm self-trained. I'm a self-trained photographer, or self-taught photographer, and I wanted to have a piece of paper, just to say like I've done this photography course, and it was, you know, it was a very good course. So I did it, and they gave us a task for the end of the semester to do. We had to create a documentary, and we're sitting around in a circle, and they said, so Stephen, what's your documentary choice? And I says HIV, and they went, why HIV? HIV is such an old disease, like it doesn't exist anymore. And I just kind of laughed, and Martin, the guy who was teaching the course, he said, well, Stephen's a nurse and he has a lot of experience in HIV. And basically it took me then, I went off and with my camera and started contacting some people that I knew, and a lot of people said yes to start. And then we had a 5 kilometer, like restriction during COVID. It took me 2 years to photograph the first 9 people, and also to build up trust with people as well. And then a lot of people who said yes, they kind of fell by the wayside. They just kind of disappeared. And then I exhibited those 9 images for the end of the course. And then after that, the college director came up to me and asked me to, and the guy who was teaching the course asked me to come up, or asked me to come back to work harder on the project, because it was such a big project. So I worked for a year on the project. And then people just started contacting me from all over the place. And not as much as like in Ireland. People here, I haven't got a lot of people from Ireland in my project. There are some, but they're not, a lot of people who live in Ireland that are in the project, they would be non-national people, like from, you know, South America.
3: Sorry, do you think that's because of stigma? Is worse in Ireland, or just how do you think it works?
2: I think Ireland. Well, in Ireland, I think people are very guarded, and privacy and stuff like that. So, yeah, there's, and I don't know. I think maybe they like finding out. Yeah, and the stigma. Yeah, absolutely. Because stigma is huge, as you all know.
4: Yes.
2: So, there are people who I know live with HIV here, but I'd never go and speak to them and approach them. I'd never come up to somebody and say, "Are you living with HIV?" You know, I would never ask somebody that. Like, you know, would you like to be a part of my project? Are you going to be, are you living with HIV? I'd never ask somebody that. You'd never, you know, it's just, that would not be appropriate. So, yeah, I've just been, so I nurse 3 times a week here in Dublin. I teach as well for two institutes. And on my days off, I do city hopping. So basically I can go to Madrid or London or wherever, Paris or whatever. I get cheap flights and I fly there and I meet people and take their story and photograph them. It's all self-funded and I don't get any kind of assistance from any pharma. I did try to get assistance from pharma, but I have to be some kind of an organization. This primarily started as an academic project, an artistic project, and yeah, it's like I'm doing this all on my own. But the reason why I'm doing it is because I've seen so much advanced HIV in the 90s, and I never want to see that. And I've seen so much stigma, where our kids were, they used to have a rectangular stamp which said SIDA, which is like AIDS backward, and they used to stamp on the kids' clothes to identify when they used to go to the laundry, their clothes used to go to the laundry in the hospital. And they were the practices back then, but when you look back to today, that's so stigmatizing. And it was like they were being branded. When I seen that, it was like these kids are branded already, like, as you know. So,
1: Stephen, what's it like now then in Rumeni? Do you know how is it?
2: Well, Nico, I was back in Romania in 2015 and 2016, and Nico was in the hospital where I'd worked, and he had a thing called PML. I don't know if you know what that is. It's called progressive multifocal leukoencephalopathy. It's a virus that attacks the brain for people who are immunocompromised. And Nico was 27 and he was in his prime of his life. But he looked like he had someone who had a stroke. The first time I'd seen him in November, when I went back to him,

0: We don't have any. And I says, but there's a large bottle there on the trolley. She's like, we don't have any. Like, even denying somebody, like, the lactulose. And it was just, I was like an antichrist.
1: We forget, don't we, how we're quite lucky, we're very lucky in the UK, aren't we? But then different European countries and around the world, it's not like this at all, is it? It's just so different.
0: I said it to one of the doctors the next day. She says, "Oh, maybe it wasn't charted in his prescription." I said, "Listen," I says, "giving lactulose is not going to kill someone." And I said, "Don't you?" I says, "Remember," I says, "I've trained in this hospital." I said, "So I know what we can and we can't do, And it's just like, no. And they said, like, when I went there, they were like, they said, "Oh, he did this with his own hands," like, because Nico, he was like, he didn't. He stopped taking his meds because his mental health was affected. And yeah, just, doing something with their own hands. Like, that's what they said. Like, and I was like, listen, it doesn't matter what he's done or what has happened. Now we need to get him back on his meds and start him and stuff. But yeah, it's really, like, it's really hard to talk about. But, like, meeting all the people who have contacted me and I've met in the documentary, I mean, they all mean so much to me. Every story I've heard from them always bring tears to my eyes. We're all connected from this little virus. It's like all of the stories, there's so many layers, so many people, all different lives, different countries, but their lives and their stories, they're all so much connected. Like, it's hard to put it into words, but it's like everyone is like, they're so connected just because of this little virus. And then you sit down and talk to people and they're so real about stuff. It's like, wow, it's just like, it's mind blowing. Like, conversations I would have had with Nico, like, in the past, that no one knew about would have come out in conversations with people I've interviewed. I don't know how to explain it, but, like, I also feel him and the kid's presence in this through this documentary so intensely.
1: That's a brilliant.
2: Let me tell you about a thrill.
1: Radio Reverb. So you came to Brighton as well, didn't you? I think you came down to
0: I got
1: Brighton.
0: to Brighton there last month, yeah.
3: Yeah. What I like about the portraits is that they're not in a studio. They are like people in their natural environments and their home cities and towns, isn't it? It's not, you're not just collecting portraits. It is the stories that are just as important, aren't they? And they're not. I think the way you photograph them as well. You can look into their eyes directly, and it's not a posed shot. It's quite a candid shot, like you're glancing at someone, and it's a natural feel. So, the photography, I think, is really good.
0: Thank you. Yeah, I like to get people in natural surroundings, and, like, people ask me, what do I need to do, or what do I just like, just be yourself. Like, if you want to wear something or put something on your face or whatever, something that just represents you or who you are, just be yourself. I don't ask for any glamour or kind of like fancy lights and stuff like that. Like, I'll use a flash in some areas, and I will kind of use a plain background if I can.
1: So you're still looking for people. How do people, if they're interested in doing the project, how do they get in contact?
0: So the documentary is an ongoing project, and people can contact me either via the website or via my email, and stephen@plhivdocumentary.com, and yeah, they can contact me there. Like, and then I've had so many people, like, they've just contacted me from, it's amazing, like, the stories, and, like, people are begging, like, they kind of, like, they're begging, like, to get onto the website, like, not begging in a kind of a like in a kind of a derogatory way, but, like, they're like, please put me up, like, you know what I mean? Like, I really want to tell my story. Like, there was a lady, she contacted me last year from France, and she's living with HIV for

0: 42 years. I never
1: Wow.
0: taught a living soul. And
1: Wow.
0: he said, I've come across your work and I want to tell you my story, but I'm not ready yet. And I left her. Like, I was like, okay. And I would never push anyone to, get their story and stuff. And then she had contacted somebody else. And then they had contacted me and we made connection. And then he said, oh, say hello to, such and such. And I contacted her and then she's like, I'm ready to tell you my story now. And like, we just connected. And yeah, so it's just, it just goes on and on and on.
1: Quite mind
0: What?
1: blowing. It's quite mind blowing sometimes, and a bit. Oh my
0: Yeah.
1: God!
0: Yeah. It's very, very intense. Like the amount of people that, geez, just, and their stories are just amazing. Like, and the resilience. And what I want to show as well from this documentary, is just to, being HIV or having a HIV diagnosis or being, as people say, HIV positive. Being HIV positive is just a blood result at the end of the day. And that was said by a professor here, professor of infectious diseases here in Dublin, Professor Fiona Lyons, who she said that as well. And having a HIV positive diagnosis is just a, it like or it's just a blood result. The person who lives with HIV has so much more, to say, and they li and live. They've so much more, from just living with their with HIV. Like the same with diabetes or dementia or whatever, like any other chronic illness. You're not going to make a big kind of. It's just, I don't like, because of this tiny virus, people have create or the world has created this kind of massive kind of drama. And I don't want to say that in any kind of bad way, but they've caused this major kind of it's bec and it's all I know it's because it's to do with like people's sexual orientation and how like pe how people love each other and sex, and then it's like, yeah, it's because of that. And it's part, that's one of the activities of daily living, is like to express your sexuality, to be part of who you are. That's a fundamental thing. And then to, okay, there's a virus there as well, along with what any other bacteria or viruses. Like, it's like there's just so much kind of hype about it, and then the medications, and then people are like taking funding away from medication and from organizations. Just, oh my God, this just, I could go on for hours and hours, but it's like, it's just, it,
2: Stephen, can I just
0: yes.
2: ask you a question? Obviously, as a woman myself living with HIV, I'm feeling some of the pain with the children and all of that history you've gone through. Knowing what you know now, knowing what you've experienced, knowing the amount of amazing people, advocates, activists, living with HIV, what do you think that we can now do to create better global awareness of HIV? What else can we do? What can we do maybe that we're still not doing? Obviously, we're fighting stigma and discrimination. How? I mean, for instance, we speak freely on the radio show, so we're going out on the airline on the airlines, and so we're doing our bit. So what would you say, with all your experience and what you've done and what you're doing, what else could we do to create a better awareness of a virus that can happen to any one of us?
0: So I would say, never stop telling your story, never back down. And also, through all of this, and this project is that I'm doing is it's an education project. So it's to educate people. Education is key because knowledge is power. And yeah, like I want my project, I hope to like the production of my project to go into a traveling exhibition around conferences. And but I also want to create a book where it goes to high schools, secondary schools, universities. I think education should start like where like young kids are growing up, in because they grow up to become adults.
2: Absolutely.
0: And like I have an 18-year-old son, and he's just graduated last week from a secondary school. And throughout his high school years, I asked him, did you learn about HIV? And he's like, oh, we just did one class, and it was just like maybe for like 20 minutes. And it was just about the other STIs, like, mm-hmm. you know. But mm-hmm. education is key. So I would say never back, if you're living with HIV, never back down. Yeah. Always tell your story. If you're able to, you know, because people have different circumstances and different conditions and stuff. And also just to, I mean, people need to be educated. The world needs to be educated.
3: Yeah.
0: Like, because, like, U equals U, undetectable equals untransmittable. Like, so yeah. if someone is living with HIV and is on effective medication, they cannot pass it on to anybody. Yeah.
1: We're actually going to come to the end of the interview, unfortunately. We could talk all day, couldn't we, I think?
3: Yeah.
1: Maybe have you on again, Stephen, if that's all right.
0: Yes.
1: You just tell our listeners just the info of going onto your website, and you've got a GoFundMe page, haven't you? So that, can you?
0: Yeah. Yeah. There's a GoFundMe page at the very end, and it's where people can, if they want to donate. I've got the money that I've been given so far. I have that safely tucked away, and that's just for, like, it's for printing costs and, you know, production costs, which I haven't used yet. So that's just there, like, if they want to go to the GoFundMe page. But yeah, thank you so much for being here, like, and giving me a platform to speak about this.
4: Well, thank you for giving us a platform. Showcase the lives of people living with HIV, and to normalise us and show us that, although we're all individuals and unique, we're all people.
0: We're all human. We're all human. Mm-hmm.
4: Yeah. Yeah.
0: Yeah, absolutely. Like, absolutely.
1: So you've chosen a song, haven't you? So could you just tell us about it and why you chose it, please?
0: The song is it's by George Michael, and the song is called Heal the Pain, because within HIV there is lots of pain, so if I can try and heal anyone's kind of pain, it always rings a lot of things back to me, like, with that along with many other songs, but Heal the Pain is just
1: it's a great track, isn't it? Thank you, Stephen. Really appreciate it.
0: Thank you
2: very much. See. Lovely meeting you, Stephen. And
0: you too. Thanks a lot. Lovely meeting you.
2: Wish you well and all the other stuff you're doing. And, you know, and I think as we're all advocates sitting in the studio today, and we're all doing different things in different areas and different ways to bring awareness, aren't we? You know, and I think even if all of us do that little bit, be an advocate, maybe not necessarily speak out about their HIV status, but be a supporter, be an advocate, you know. It's just doing that little something, I believe. So
0: absolutely.
2: Thank you so much.
1: Yeah.
0: Thank you.

0: Welcome back to the HRV Hour. I'm with Graham, who's the organiser of the amazing Bears at the Fallen Angel. Hi, Graham.
1: Good day. How are you?
0: I'm not too bad. Thanks for coming on the show. So we're going to talk about the Bears at the Fallen Angel because it's been going for how long now?
1: We're coming up to our fourth year celebrations in September.
0: So could you tell our listeners what the Bears at the Fallen Angel is and how it got started?
1: It started originally because from Brighton Bear Weekend, it happened like once a year, and I thought there's something that needs to be continuing for the rest of the year to keep people interested. And there was a bear community in Brighton, and there was nothing out there for them. So I decided that we wanted to do something that was for them, but wasn't like a huge club night. Of course, I didn't think that would work.
0: Like a social, really?
1: So a social, yeah. So we kind of like gone for a pub, and then put DJs in, and the DJs that normally work for us for Brighton Bear Weekend, and it kind of developed from there. And it was in the pub beforehand, and then we decided to go to the Fallen Angel because it just works better there.
0: I mean, I DJ there now. I've DJ from the start, so I have to thank you for asking me that. It's such a good night. It's very fun. I think that's part of the pull of it, isn't it? It's just very fun. Everyone goes there for a laugh and just no holds barred, really, isn't it?
1: It is very social. There's a smoking courtyard out the back, and people are there. So there's something for everybody. People actually say that it's their only night of the month they go out.
0: Wow, that's amazing.
1: And because it is offering something that's different from the rest of the community. There's places to sit down for a start, and there's people who stand. It's like dancing goes on occasionally. Not much, but a little bit of dancing happens.
0: Well, the last month I was DJing, and people had the tops off and all sorts, weren't they?
1: It was pretty electric last month.
0: So it's all for charity, isn't it? So can you tell the listeners what that's for and why you chose as charity?
1: It's for the Sussex Beak, and we raise money for the Sussex Beak. And so by going there and supporting it, you're helping to support them. And they are HIV AIDS hospice originally, but they're kind of, as time and drugs have got better, people are lasting longer and there's less of a need of a hospice, so they've actually now kind of fragmented into, in a good way, to doing things like rehab and kind of respite care, they're just changing the building around to make it more suitable for all that. So
0: they've got opened up a little bit more.
1: Yeah, and they've got a new kitchen in there, so they're doing food there for people. So people on low incomes can go there for meals. So yeah, it's a cause that's worth supporting.
0: Yeah, I mean, all the money you raise is just goes to these, as you say, it's changing up, dating the Sussex Beacon, which is great. It's
1: really good. It is, and and it was originally one of the first HIV hospices in the UK. There were others around, but places like London Lighthouse now closed down a long time ago. And so it was a kind of a need.
0: Yeah.
1: And healthcare and a bed is rather expensive. I've forgotten how much it is per day, but it is in the thousands.
0: It's really important to keep Sussex Beacon going, isn't it?
1: It definitely is, and it would be a very sad loss if, because that care you will not get in the NHS, even though the NHS is wonderful and it has its problems, and one of those things, you wouldn't get care from somebody who recognises you and supports you in the way, because they know about this stuff.
0: And because, being in a specialised unit that focuses on HIV, it stops the stigma, doesn't it? And like you may get in hospital. It could happen, couldn't it? So it's a way to support people.
1: Even on a basic level, there's you wouldn't get the stigma from your sexuality.
0: Yeah, exactly. When's the next Bears at the Fallen Angel, Graham?
1: It's the 11th of July, Saturday. We start at 8 o'clock. We have a wonderful DJ, Joss. You might have heard of him.
0: No, I haven't.
1: And it fits perfectly into Brighton Bear Weekend. They will have their garden party in the afternoon. And after there, you can leave and come to us straight away. And the good thing about that is that we're exactly halfway between the park event and the club night in the evening, which is Beef Mince.
0: Yeah, that's a good
1: idea. So it's at Concord 2. So it's a perfect place to go to have a few drinks and continue your night.
0: I remember last year I did the night and it was really good.
1: It was really good. And also we go into the street. So
0: it's
1: a kind of like street party.
0: Yeah,
1: so which you won't get anywhere else. No, so it's quite fun and it's a great atmosphere. And it should be great for the present weather.
0: Fingers crossed. Yes, fingers crossed. So what about the future for the Bears of the Fallen Angel? I know you've got the birthday coming up in September. That's 4 years.
1: Yeah, we're just going to keep on with the same formula. Of course, it works.
0: It does work, yeah.
1: And we have our lovely rotation of DJs with DJ Bossy Bear and Mob C as well.
0: Yeah.
1: So we always have our various specials like Christmas. I mean, we'll be having our big celebrations on the 4th. And that's when we'll be doing our cheque presentation for the money raised for the Sussex Beacon as well.
0: Fabulous.
1: So come along with that and see how much money you've raised by supporting us.
0: Yeah, it's all so great stuff. It's all good for a good cause as well, isn't it?
1: It is great.
0: Yeah. So you've chosen a song we can play. Would you like to tell us what it is before we listen to it?
1: It's the Pet Shop Boys, Your Funny Uncle.
0: Brilliant. Look forward to the Saturday. So thanks, Graham.
1: It'd be great. Thank you. See you all there.
0: Yes. See you there. Thanks, Graham.
1: Thanks.

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1: 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That was the last track was Pet Shop Boys, Your Funny Uncle, which is I've never heard that before.
2: I haven't heard that one either.
1: Oh, have you? Oh. So, we're going to have a bit of community news now. So, did you know that there's a new patron at the Sussex Beacon?
2: I found that out this morning. It's very interesting.
1: Yeah, it's Holly Johnson. So, that's good news, isn't it?
2: Yeah. For those that don't know, Holly Johnson was in Frankie Goes to Hollywood, wasn't he?
1: Many
2: moons ago, and sang that classic track. Was it called Relax?
1: Relax. In the '80s, God, yeah. I used to have T-shirts with them. I was part of the Frankie Goes to Hollywood fan club. Yes, but that's by the bypass. Yeah, so he's a songwriter, as you said, and you know, he came down to visit. He was doing a tour, saying Holly Johnson Says Relax tour, and he went to see the Sussex Beacon in 2023. So I think that's what got him interested. He's probably interested before, but and now he's the going to be the patron. I've always wanted him on the show, to be honest. I think he'd be a great person to get on the show. So if he's listening, I mean, I put the feelers out to get him on the show. Be good to have wouldn't it? And Rachel Brett, who's the CEO of the Sussex Beacon, said they're incredibly proud to have Holly Johnson. It's good to have these people, like Ollie Alexander is a patron, isn't he? So it's good to have these well-known faces.
2: It's important, isn't it, to know that they're supporting, you know, people living with HIV and what places like the Sussex Beacon are trying to do.
1: Yeah.
2: Every day.
1: And it's just gone to, haven't they got permission now to open up again now as a full facility for it, not just people with HIV, but it's LGBTQ plus, isn't it, now as well?
3: Yes.
2: So good.
1: It's so needed, isn't it?
2: Really? Yeah. Yeah, definitely.
1: I think as Graham was saying in the interview before, I mean, because that's what the Bears of the Fallen Angels for, is to help the Sussex Beacon. So, yeah, let's hope that. That's brilliant. So, that's good. Stephen, you've got a. You want to just talk about your up and coming event, aren't you?
2: Yeah. So, it's quite funny you mentioned the Beacon, Sussex Beacon, because they're going to be doing bucket collections on the 4th and 5th of August at my show Shadow Dreamer, which is going to be on at the Lantern Theatre for two nights only. So it's a good thing to be doing after Pride, where people need to just relax and just calm down a little bit. So you can come and see my show on at the Lantern Theatre on the 4th and 5th of August, and tickets are available on their website.
1: How's it going at the moment, do you know?
2: It's going good, Josh. It's going good. I'm rehearsing again. It's crazy when I leave it for a couple of months. I have to go back and kind of start from the beginning, just to find my feet with it again. But it's going good. So hopefully the tickets are selling.
1: I can't wait to see it, actually. I'm looking forward to seeing it. Again.
2: Yeah, you haven't seen it, have you, Josh?
1: Yeah. No. I can come up to London when you're in London. So we'll keep talking about it on here, and you'll see the posters around. I think I've seen a few posters around Brighton. So yeah, that's great. Also, what's coming up is the Zero HIV Stigma Day, which is the 21st of July. Is anybody involved in the Brighton one? Are you, Abigail?
3: Yes, I'll be doing a talk. I think I'm going to do sort of a poem on stigma.
1: Oh, brilliant. Were you on composition or just something that you've seen?
3: No, you asked me if I could do it. I don't know whether I'm doing it. It's part of our radio show or is THT, I don't know, but right. I just said I'll do it, and I think I'm going to do a poem.
1: Good. Brilliant.
3: Yeah.
2: Good. I did it a few years ago, Abigail, and it's great. It's just a really good vibe.
3: Yeah, I've done it before there, was my first time. I was shaking, but now I think I'm getting better, especially the radio station has helped me to sort of get my confidence. And I'm asking you, Stephen, for how to help my nerves, because sometimes I get scared.
2: Yeah,
1: it's part of it, though, isn't it? A little bit, isn't it, Stephen? I think.
2: Yeah. They always say, Abigail, that you have to be, if you're not nervous, then something's not right, because you're overly confident, and that's more when things can go wrong.
3: Yeah.
2: So, but just, do you know what somebody once told me is just to go out there and think about the fact that you're sharing your story or your perspective with the people, and they want to hear it. That's why they're there. So hopefully that will give you a bit of confidence.
1: I remember seeing you last time, Abigail, and you were really good. And the nerves, you couldn't tell you were nervous. So
3: really?
1: I think they'll do really well. But as you say, I think you have to accept the nerves, and it's part of the course, isn't it? As you say, Stephen.
2: Yeah.
1: You'll be brave.
3: Probably because last time I was telling my story, which I don't have to remember.
1: Right.
3: Because it's my story. So it just came out easy. But this time I'm trying to do something different. And I've invited one of my friends. I've known her since she was 18. And she doesn't know I'm living with HIV. She's now like 40.
2: Right.
3: So I'm going to invite her. And it's the first time she'll know that I'm living with HIV.
2: Wow.
1: Awesome.
2: You need to tell us all about that, Abigail, how that goes.
1: Yeah, absolutely. Yeah,
3: because she was just standing in the crowd. She doesn't know what I'm going to say. Yeah. And then I think it will be the first time for her to know.
1: We'll be there to support you as well. So just to go over, because we've run out of time. So I'll just go over. So it's on the 21st of July at the Brighton Jubilee Square. Starts at 1 o'clock. Through the it's an hour actually, isn't it? So you've got the Rainbow Chorus Stigma Warriors, who are going to be singing throughout the time. Mm-hmm. Sue Hunt obviously is coordinating some positive voice speakers. It's all compared by the great Mary O'Cart, who has done it since it started actually, so she's great actually, so mm-hmm. good.
3: Okay.
1: And also Gary Parchett is going to be talking, who's elected community and voluntary sector representative. What else is on? I'm just reading through the Elaine Dixon, who's the co-chair of Brighton & Hove Fast Track City Task Force.
3: Yeah.
1: And also there's a closing call to action from Fungi, and I hope it gets right, Fungi Muro. Who's, how have I got that?
3: Yeah, Fungi.
1: Yeah. He's co-chair of the HIV
3: Morale,
1: that's it.
3: Yeah.
1: So it's a great day, and I think because it's in the short, like an hour, it's good for people just to go and listen. And if you're passing Jubilee Square, it's a very good event, isn't it? So So that's it. We come to the end of the show. That was really quick, wasn't it?
3: What a great show.
1: We've got Worthing Pride this weekend, so just to say before we go, your Worthing Pride's on Saturday and Sunday, and this track they'll be playing at the end is a track that me and my friend Azoro's, our second track, and it's a Pride anthem called The Power. We're going to be on the main stage on Saturday at 3:30. Yeah, I know, a bit kind of, it'll be quiet, it'll be great, it'll be good. I'm just going to be at the back pretending to DJ just pretending to move me. I go with this. So yeah, but if you're in Welling Pride, 3:30 on the main stage, we'll be playing our next single, The Power. But we're going to play it now towards the end of the show. So hope you like it.
2: Brilliant.
1: Thank you for joining us on the HIV Hour. Thanks, Stephen and Abigail. We're going to be, it'll be the Stigma show next time, I think. We'll be talking more about that next time.
3: I think so, yeah.
1: Definitely. All right. Have a great weekend, everybody.
3: Thank you.
2: Take care, everyone. Bye.
1: And this is The Power. This is The Power by Oz, Zorro, and Josh Sharp.
3: Woo!
1: Bye.
3: Bye.
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3: A fish with legs. What could be weirder than that? A show that plays funk, hip-hop, breakbeats, rock, and indie. Eclectic Chair. That's weird.
4: Hello and welcome to the Eclectic Chair. I'm DJ Lamp and you're listening to Radio Reverb 97.2 FM. How are you doing out there? Well, another 2 hours of fantastic new music for you. And we kick off with a DJ and producer born and raised in Bulgaria. This is Gorge Huick and My Heart.

That's Tooth and Wallflower. And now a band from Brighton who used to be called the Big Head Tea Drinkers. And they were fine under that name. But they've changed their name to the much more preferable, in my opinion, Big Head. This is new from them. This is Medola Yard.

From right here in Brighton, that's the fantastic Big Head and Medola Yard. And now an English New Zealand band, The Vales, and from their new album, Fragile World, this is My Foolish Heart.

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I'm DJ Lamp, and it's Radio Reverb 97.2 FM, and that was The Veils and My Foolish Heart. And now, an artist from Wales. This is new from Hugh Mark Bennett. This is Carol Huff, which translates to Summer Carol.

That's Hugh Mark Bennett and Carol Huff, which is Welsh for Summer Carol. And now from Scotland, our old mates The Snuts, and they've got their new album Joy in Short Moments coming out very soon. And from it, this is Defibrillator.

That's the Snuts and Defibrillator. And now the project of independent artist Charlie Frogson, originally from Sheffield and now based in London. This is Black Gloss Wardrobe and Saigon to My Living Room.

That's Black Gloss Wardrobe and Saigon to My Living Room. And now from Ireland, but now based in France, this is new from Jeff the Fish Lefroy.

That's Jeff the Fish Lafroy and the Sacred Cow. And you're listening to The Eclectic Chair. I'm DJ Lamp, and it's Radio Reverb 97.2 FM. Thank you very much for tuning in. 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And now French-British artist Bloomy just released her new single and plans to release her debut album Steady Heart in early 2027. So this is Bloomy and Jaguar.

That's the Now, an Infection. And our band formed in 2022, while its founding members attended a US Arts Academy, arriving from as far afield as China, France and Mexico. This is Breakaway and Run Away With Me.

That's Breakaway with 2 K's, of course, and Runaway with Me. And now we're from New York, it's Scorts, and they're playing here in Brighton at the Brunswick on the 4th of July. And this is Head Rush.

It's the Eclectic Chair, I'm DJ Lamp, and it's Radio Reverb 97.2 FM, and that was Scorts and Headrush, and as I said, they're playing at the Brunswick here in Brighton on the 4th of July. And now Chevelle, and from their latest album, Brighter's Blasphemy, this is AI Phobias.

That's Chevelle and AI Phobias. And now a track from a compilation album, Diosis Tribales, which is curated by Rosa Pistola and brings together some of the key pillars of Mexican tribal and celebrates the artists who helped shape one of the most distinctive languages and electronic music made in Mexico. So this is Ricardo Reina and Danza Azteca.

0: From the compilation album Diosis Tribales, curated by Rosa Pistola, that's Ricardo Reina and Danza Azteca. And now we're Anglo-Greek artist Delta, and the title track of his new album out this week, this is Mad About It.
1: I think about

That's another track from mystery artist PDQB, and from the Transient Zerg album, which is out this week. That's Interrupt Us, the Umwelt remix, and before that was Delta and the title track of his new album, Mad About It. And now London's Dog Violet, and from their debut EP, Wilting, this is Daughter.

That's Dog Violet and Daughter. And now a Scottish singer-songwriter, N-A-D-I-A, and this is Going Gone.

That's Beartooth and the title track of their album Pure Ecstasy, which is out on the 28th of August. And before that it was NADIA and Going Gone. And now our old mates the Mystery Jets are back with a new single. This is A Hole to See the Sky Through, Part 1. Love.

We've had them on the show a couple of times, and hopefully we'll have them on again soon. That's Mystery Jets and A Hole to See the Sky Through, Part 1. And now we're from Argentina and Germany. This is Hernan Cattaneo and Mark Romboy, and the Drum Complex remix of The Insanity of Infinity.

It's the Eclectic Chair, I'm DJ Lamp, and it's Radio Reverb 97.2 FM. And that was Hernan Cattaneo and Mark Romboy and the Drum Complex remix of The Insanity of Infinity. And now another release from the fantastic local label Shoredive Records, this time from Italy. This is Lies and Wires.

That's Lies and Wires. And Eels have their 16th, blimey, studio album, Cookie Happened, out on the 16th of October. And from it, this is Cap in Hand.

That's Greek duo Momory and the title track of the Galaxy EP. And before that, it was Eels and their new single, Cap in Hand. And now Swedish band Imminence. And they've just signed to Sumerian Records. And this is their first release. This is The Sword That Never Bends.

You're listening to The Eclectic Chair. I'm DJ Lamp, and it's Radio Reverb 97.2 FM, and that was Imminence and their first release on Sumerian Records, The Sword That Never Bends. And now over to Canada. This is Jade Elephant.

from France, that's Prigal and Faux Caca Groove. And before that, Floods of Spin and Weapons of Mass Distraction. And that's about it for another Eclectic Chair. Thank you very much for tuning in. I'm DJ Lamp. I'll be back here same time, same place next week on Radio Reverb 97.2 FM. And hopefully it'll be a bit cooler. But I will leave you with a Miami-based DJ and producer, Tiffy Vera. And this is I Know You. So have a fantastic week and I will see you next time.

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0: Tu t'appelles comment?
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0: Melody comment?

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Gonna tell him all I can.

And that was a cover of Nick Drake's River Man by Sue George and Beck. And we only have time for one more track on today's episode of Into the Haze. Thank you for tuning in. And thank you, as always, to The Independent for sponsoring the show. We are going to finish off today's show with Nothing Left to Say by Tram.

Hello, Brighton. It's Roxwich Tapestry. And you know what? It's too hot to move. It's too hot to think.

Well, that was the Triffids, Telling It Like It Is, a song I always think of when the weather turns tropical. That came from their last album, the Australian band from Perth, and that was from an album called The Black Swan. And the track, as you gathered, was Too Hot to Move, Too Hot to Think, and boy, is it ever. I'm in this, live in the studio today, and I did debate coming in at all, but I made it here, dear listeners, because that's the kind of guy I am. Anyway, I've got, as I promised, I've got my, well, favourites from the year, and that occupies the second half of the show. But between then and now, I've got some more songs about heat and summer. But I also want to tell you about a street party that we had in my neighbourhood. It was absolutely brilliant. It was, of course, largely but not totally, the brainchild of my lovely wife, Sharita, who just loves an event. But it was absolutely brilliant. We had a great organising team, and we had live music from Pearl and Dean, you may know them. We had DJing from who these days goes as DJ Doll Swag. We had a book exchange, we had plants exchange, and the kids played in the street. We've actually got some, I hesitate to call it graffiti. It was kind of like spontaneous stuff that they do on the walkway. And it was great. And I thought an appropriate track to start this little sequence about the party is this one from Cat Stevens.

Well, that I think if you're new to radio, to Roxbridge Tapestry, I should say, that trio of tracks gives you a kind of idea of the variety I attempt to cover. And yet they all say something about this brilliant street party we had at the weekend. There certainly was dancing in the street, and that, of course, is Martha and the Vandellas do. I really need to tell you that. And before that, and along with the Cat Stevens track, I think Tom Waits had a lot to say about living somewhere and getting to know your neighbours and all the stuff that kind of, you know, bugs you, like construction work. And that is just a brilliant track from a brilliant album. If you don't know the album, it's Swordfish Trombones. And that was In the Neighbourhood. And the first of the three, Cat Stevens, with an awesomely kind of prophetic track written in 1970, well, released in 1970, but still, well, scarily true now in 2026. And that was Where Do the Children Play from the album Tea for the Tillerman. 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This show is Roxbridge Tapestry with me, Phil Jones, and this week I'm going to be playing some of my favourite tracks towards the end of the show, but I've just played you some tracks that evoked our brilliant street party at the weekend, and I've got four more tracks coming up about summer and heat and so forth any minute now. And Roxbridge Tapestry is sponsored by the wonderful Evening Star pub in Surrey Street, Brighton, and I shall probably be popping in after the show to have a quick one, very likely, and I'm a regular visitor, and it's a wonderful pub. You should go there if you don't know it. This show is going out live if you're listening on the 23rd of June, and if you want to get in touch with me and you want to make a note of my number to send me a text, it is 077 112 90417, and I'll repeat that, 077 112 90417. And now, I played that Triffids track and said that's one that I always think of when it gets hot, and this is another.

Well, let's hope there aren't any wildfires about to explode around the country, but given the way the temperatures are going, it's something we need to be aware of. That was Wildfires by Sault, S-A-U-L-T. If you haven't come across them, they've made a whole string of wonderful soul and R&B albums, and that came from the one called Untitled Black Is. And before... Sault, Loving Spoonful, I dare say quite a few people recognise that one, and Summer in the City. Before them, The Kinks and Sunny Afternoon, and the first of the four there, Pavement and Summer Babe from the album Slanted and Enchanted, one of my favourites, a great album. Before I go on to the last half of the show with my favourite tracks of the year, just a couple of reminders. You can message me if you're listening live on the 23rd of June, and my phone number, where you can send a text, preferably don't ring me, is 077-112-90417. And if you want to find old radio, Rockswitch Tapestries, you can find them by going to mixcloud.com and typing in the show's name. 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And that's, well, if you want to do that, I would be deeply chuffed. Okay, so now I've got several albums which caught my ear. See what I did there? During the year. And as usual, I have to tip my hat, except I'm not wearing it right now. It's too hot indoors. To the reviewing group that I'm a member of. And once again, I have to thank Sam Redfern for inviting me. And this is one of the albums which we heard. And it's by Liz Lawrence. Now, quite a few of you may have seen Liz at the Great Escape a couple of years ago when she played I saw her play a blinding set at Alphabet. And after the tour that she did at that point for the album Peanuts, I think it was, she was kind of, you know, relaxing. And then she got a phone call from her father to say that her sister had been in a road accident. I think it was a road accident, certainly an accident, in Ireland. So Liz dropped everything, headed over there, just to find her sister, basically, passing on. And Liz wanted to deal with her grief by listening to music, so she went online to see, you know, playlists that had been put together about grief. And they were all done by men. So she thought, you know what, I'm going to write some songs from the female point of view. And the album that was a result of that is called Vespers, and it's brilliant. And this is a track from it. And this, mark you, is aimed at her niece who lost her mother. So get your head around that. And it's called Birthday Party.

Well, if you told me a year ago that I'd be playing Charlie XCX on the show, I would not have believed you. The reviewing group did Brat, and to be blunt, I really didn't get on with it at all. But her latest album, somewhat improbably, is the soundtrack album to the new film based on Wuthering Heights. And that was a track from it called Chains of Love. And the whole album is really extraordinary. I am properly impressed. So I might have to rethink my my attitude to Charlie. Before Charlie, you heard Ray and from her album, This Music May Contain Hope. And that was a track called Joy. And it also featured the vocal talents of Amar and Absolutely, who are singers, despite what you might think, you know, group name or what is it. That's just a brilliant track. I mean, it's an extraordinary record. There's some odd stuff on there, but there's some absolutely belting stuff, like that particular track. And the first of the three there was Liz Lawrence from her album Vespers. And the album is a bit more upbeat than that track gives you the idea, but it is about grief. So, you know, if you're going to listen to it, be prepared for, you know, to have some tissues handy. But it is a great album. I really recommend it. And you're listening to Radio Reverb, Brighton and Hove's favourite community radio station, 97.2 FM, online at radioreverb.com, and we're also on DAB Plus and Smart Speaker. This show is Rock's Rich Tapestry with me, Phil Jones, and this half of the show I'm playing my favourite tracks from the year. And the first half of the show was music about heat and summer, and also about our street party at the weekend. The show is sponsored by the Evening Star Pub in Surrey Street, Brighton. And as I regularly say, if you like beer and you like cider and you like a proper pub, it's definitely a must visit. And I recommend it highly. If you want to follow me on social media, you'll find me at goateefilmmusic, I think it is, on Facebook. Or you can find me under Philip Jones, although goodness knows how many Philip Joneses there are on Facebook. And I'm also on Blue Sky. I don't know if anybody uses Blue Sky, probably not. I'm also on Instagram under goateefil. And you can also find me on Spotify. Again, if you look for Goatee Phil, you can follow me, and there's any number of playlists up there that you can enjoy if you so wish. And I would look forward to having you follow me. And okay, we're now basically, I'm going to play you a couple more albums. Hope I might get three in if I'm lucky, or four. And the first one is a band I know not a great deal about, except that they are from Brighton, and they're called Snake Eyes. And this is from an album of theirs called Cash Rich, and it's called Swing Away.

Well, that was Hope Winter, and a single from her called Once in a While, which, and she was at the Great Escape this year, and she was one of my favourite acts. I thought she was terrific. And before her, Frances of Delirium. I can't remember what the album was called, but she's from Luxembourg, and the track was called Little Black Dress. And the first of the three tracks there, Snake Eyes, from an album Cash Rich, and that was Swing Away. And I've just got time for one more track, but it's from an album I actually reckon isn't just the best of this year, but the best I've heard in a very, very long time. This is Mandy Indiana. The album is called and this song is A Brighter Tomorrow. Thanks for listening, everybody, and I hope I have your company on the next show. Until then, look after yourselves and each other.

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0: 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And we are the UK's only regular...
1: Don't think that's a platform. Never heard of that.
0: What?
1: What's that?
0: What?
1: A smart speaker.
0: Yeah, like, I wasn't going to use names, but you know those speakers that you shout out things to, like Google, Alexa, yeah, Siri, put on...
1: Okay.
0: Is that not a smart speaker?
1: Well, I guess it is, yeah.
0: Yeah, you're just
1: being patronising. You can also say we're on car stereos and that sort of thing, then.
0: People say smart speaker. I've heard them, Ruben. Anyway, we are the UK's only regular mum and son radio presenter team. And, yeah, Ruben tells me off when I say things that sound like an old person, and I tell him off when he says things that are just daft. So, anyway, this special show is... We're playing film songs, songs featured in films, but not specifically part of the score, not written especially. Especially for the film, so that we kicked off with Dawning of New Era, the specials, and that's from the film Ali in Ava, which I think came out in 2021, directed by Cleo Barnard, who directed The Arbor about Andrea Dunbar. I don't think I've seen that many Cleo Barnard films, but I like her style, and I really like that film. And that film Ali in Ava, for those who haven't seen it, has got a particularly great soundtrack, a really great soundtrack. So yeah, if even if you don't like the film, you will enjoy the soundtrack. I like the film though. Ruben, over to you.
1: This is from Taxi Driver, Jackson Brown, Late for the Sky.

0: That's Jackson Browne's Leap for the Sky, used in a very evocative scene in Taxi Driver. I thought I'd start with a Scorsese film, because I guess
1: it's one of the masters.
0: One of the masters. He almost kind of invented the modern soundtrack, as we know it, in that sense.
1: Would you say so?
0: Well, he really popularised the way that we do it now, yeah, definitely. Especially in that film and a couple of other earlier films, like Mean Street. I think when Sympathy for the Devil comes on in Mean Street, that's like, what? Like, it's like an American independence, and we're like reclaiming pop music to be used in soundtracks like that. I mean, and people did it in the 60s as well, but
1: yeah.
0: It really,
1: yeah. And early 70s, I mean, things,
0: yeah,
1: like,
0: that is early 70s.
1: Taxi Driver.
0: No, Mean Street.
1: Oh, Mean Street. Okay, all right. All right, let's not get into, like, debating, because I know far less.
0: No, I guess there's
1: less.
0: Like,
1: there's things, I was thinking of, like, some of the blaxploitation films.
0: Yeah, those were early 70s.
1: Yeah,
0: that's,
1: yeah,
0: true,
1: like,
0: yeah,
1: like Shaft and some, yeah, of the others,
0: yeah,
1: you
0: they
1: know,
0: were
1: which
0: really
1: had great,
0: by each other, I think, those,
1: yeah,
0: two.
1: Which
0: and
1: had,
0: like,
1: amazing
0: the
1: soundtracks.
0: The best early one is Richard Lester's Hard Day's Night. That was one of the first things to use a soundtrack.
1: Oh,
0: that,
1: yeah,
0: great.
1: Yeah, that kind, rather than a score.
0: Exactly, yeah.
1: Yeah, yeah. I'm going to play something from 24 Hour Party People, but not one of the most obvious tracks. I mean, that's a really great soundtrack. I'm going to play the Durruti Column, and Otis and the Durruti Column were one of the first bands signed by Factory Records. So, yeah, quite pivotal in that whole Manchester scene. And, yeah, Otis.

That was the Durity column from 24-Hour Party People. Well, not from, but used in 24-Hour Party People. That song's called Otis. We are the Ruben and Sharon Show, live on Radio Reverb, 97.2 FM, online and on DAB. We are playing songs from films today, and this is used in one of my favourite films, Tony Scott's Deja Vu, which is a brilliant little action film. All big Vertigo reference. It's a great film with Denzel Washington in it. And they use this song at the start and the end, and it's brilliant. This is the Beach Boys and Don't Worry, Baby.

0: That is The Beach Boys and Don't Worry Baby. We're doing songs in films this week on The Ruben and Sharon Show, and that is used in one of my favourite films, Tony Scott's Deja Vu with Denzel Washington.
1: I don't think I've seen that one, Ruben. I'll add it to my list of films to watch.
0: It's great. It's a great action film, though, so you might not like it.
1: Oh, yeah. Okay, I do like some action films, I think.
0: It's got a very clever sci-fi element. It's a very moving love story.
1: Okay, maybe one of those three will appeal to me. 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Playing out from London Road, the Open Market in Brighton, but playing out across the South Coast and beyond via the internet, wherever you are. We are Ruben and Sharon, the UK's only Mum and Son radio presenter team. Yeah, and as Ruben said, we're playing songs from films. I'm going to play something from one of the Small Axe films. Did you watch the Small Axe films, Ruben?
0: I watched some of them.
1: Did you see?
0: I watched this one.
1: Did you? Alex Wheatle.
0: No, I didn't watch this one.
1: Okay, well, this was Alex Wheatle, who... Alex Wheatle's a writer, actually, and I sort of know him a little bit. But it was based on his life and him and the sound systems of the early 70s and 80s in London. And this is a great track. It takes me back to the early 80s in Birmingham as well, and those sound systems around where I grew up. And this is War in a Babylon, Max Romeo and Lee Scratch Perry from the Small Axe, Steve McQueen's Small Axe series.

This is the Ramones, and this is like used in one of the scenes where Jack Black is teaching them all about music history. It's very funny. This is Bonzo Goes to Bitburg.

0: We're playing songs used in film soundtracks on the Ruben and Sharon show, and that is Bonzo Goes to Bitburg by the Ramones, used in School of Rock. It's probably used in other things as well, but I know it from School of Rock.
1: Yeah, no, it's great. It's a great song. It's a great film. It does instantly, as you were saying off air, it does just make you feel happy, that song.
0: Even though it's really depressing.
1: I know, but there's just the Ramones energy about it, which is great, and yeah, it's good to be happy. What am I playing? Oh, I know what I'm playing. I'm playing something from inside Llewyn Davis. The Coen Brothers film, which I particularly like because I like that whole early 60s folk music kind of scene and that kind of, yeah, everything about that. I find it interesting and, yeah. And I like the music in this film. Have you seen this film, Ruben? I can't remember.
0: No, I've not seen this film, actually.
1: Oh, okay. I watched it with your twin brother then, Millen. And I've seen it a couple of times. I really

0: I think you would love this film, Ruben.
1: Yeah, I've always meant to watch it. Yeah, never got around to it. Yeah. I've seen most of their other films.
0: Yeah, no, it's a great film. I'm going to play Dave Von Ronk's Green Green Rocky Road. I'm not sure whether he's original is actually featured in the film, but the song is featured in the film quite a lot. And I can't remember whether the character's sort of based on him or Bob Dylan or a bit of a...
1: I think an amalgamation, right?
0: An amalgamation of them both. But it's a great film anyway, and another brilliant soundtrack. And this is
1: You can have the Oscar Isaac version from the film if you'd prefer.
0: No, I want the David Von Ronk version.
1: I think that might be cheating.
0: No, it's not, because it's about the song. It's not about written specially for the film business thing. Yeah, this is Dave Von Ronk's Green Green Rocky Road.

0: Dave Von Ronk and Green Green Rocky Road from Inside Llewyn Davies, the Coen Brothers from, I can't remember what year that was.
1: 2013, I'd guess.
0: Oh, okay. Well, I can't remember, but I'll go with you, Ruben. You're an expert.
1: Not really.
0: Well, we're playing songs from films, songs that kind of feature quite prominently in films, almost help define the soundtrack of that film in some way, and inevitably there's some of our favourite films that I'm thinking, although not all of them, I have to say. What is your favourite film, Ruben?
1: My favourite film?
0: I know, that's a stupid question, isn't it? What's your favourite film that you've seen in the last 5 years?
1: Well, that's still a stupid question. My favourite film is, I already told you, School of Rock.
0: Oh, yeah, okay, all right, fair enough. What are you playing then?
1: I am going to play this. It is from Greg Araki's The Doom Generation, which is a great film, but this is an even better song, I think. This is Slow Dive and Alison.

0: That is Slow Dive, Alison, used in Gregor Aki's The Doom Generation, which is a great film. If you've not seen it, it's very sort of off-kilter.
1: I've not seen
0: road
1: it.
0: Road trip, Bonnie and Clyde type story. It's
1: oh,
0: good.
1: It sounds like the sort of thing I'd like.
0: It's very odd.
1: I love that song, though. I mean, I'm not a massive Slow Dive fan. I like them, but I do particularly like Alison. We are the Reuben and Sharon Show on Radio Reverb 97.2 FM and DAB and online at various places. And just a little reminder, Radio Reverb is your not-for-profit community radio station. Depending on the goodwill of people and businesses and organisations that support it with funding, individual donations or a nice little grant if you're giving out, that sort of thing. Anyway, we do a great job here, all sorts of shows for all sorts of communities, and yeah, great music, great chat, all the rest of it. And we, Reuben and I, are a mum and son radio presenter team, and we are playing film songs. This next one is from a Bollywood, I think almost the archetypal psychedelic Bollywood film of the early 70s, Hari Rama Hari Krishna, and this is Asha Bojale, and Dum Mara Dum. It's brilliant. Dum.

0: Dum Maradum, which the translation is hit another puff or take another puff or take another toke. It's a crazy film. It's about a footballer, an Indian footballer who can't afford to go to college in America, so gets dragged into all sorts of drug dealing. And but it's got a great score, and it is that really psychedelic kind of feel about the whole film.
1: I didn't know we were playing songs from musicals. I would have picked some
0: it's
1: musicals.
0: Not, well, no, it, that song became a
1: it's
0: massive...
1: sung in the film, isn't it?
0: Yeah, but... All right, fair enough. But that song stands on its own. It became very,
1: I might
0: very,
1: play one anyway, so...
0: It became very, very popular in its own right. It may have become more popular than the film itself. Mm-hmm. It's Asha Beaujolais.
1: Yeah, very nice. This is actually from a score, to be fair.
0: Oh, you're cheating now, Ruben.
1: This is from Louis Malle's Ascenseur pour l'Echafaud, which means elevator to the gallows. This is from Miles Davis's score for that film, which is beautiful. And it's like a kind of weird urban noir-y score.
0: I've seen a little clip of this.
1: The film's amazing. The film's really cool.
0: Yeah, but this Miles Davis kind of... It's black. Is it black and white?
1: Yeah.
0: It's really beautiful.
1: Yeah, it's very cool. This is just the opening credits theme.

0: distinctive trumpet sounds of Miles Davis there from Louis Malle's Elevator to the Gallows.
1: Yeah, very, very beautiful. I'm going to play something from the I, Tonya soundtrack, which is a good film. It's not one of my favourite. I don't know who directed it or anything.
0: It's called Craig Gillespie, I think.
1: Okay, was it his main only?
0: No, he's made some other films, but I can't remember.
1: You're pulling a face like you don't really.
0: He's all right.
1: You don't really rate him. It's a good film though. I, Tonya is a good film. Have you seen it?
0: Cruella.
1: Oh, okay. Cruella.
0: Maybe he didn't though. Actually, I don't know.
1: Okay.
0: I have seen High Tiger, yeah.
1: Yeah. The soundtrack is, variable, let's say. I'm not going to play Cliff Richard's Devil Woman, you'll be glad to know.
0: I thought, yeah. It's quite a good bit where they play Dire Straits, Romeo and Juliet.
1: Oh, yeah, that is a good bit. But I'm not going to play that either, as much as I love that song. I'm going to play Susie and the Banshees version of Iggy Pop's Passenger.

0: Susie and the Banshees version of The Passenger. And this has been the Ruben and Sharon Show on Radio Reverb. 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
0: Nice.
1: 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Keep an ear out for all the brilliant shows on Radio Reverb. Support the station, as Ruben says. We've been playing songs from films. So great songs from good, sometimes great films. Yeah, and we've been enjoying it.
0: This is a great song from an okay film. This is Pulp with Like a Friend, which was written for Alfonso Cuarón's version of Great Expectations.

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3: 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That's weird.
4: 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How you doing out there? Well, another 2 hours of fantastic new music for you. And we kick off with Polish-born music producer, mastering engineer and a live performer living in Malta, Robert Babic. And from the Perfect Moment EP, this is the title track.